0: Sheffield. This is a news and information show I do from time to time, and this week we have some news and information about an upcoming talent show for people with disabilities that will be happening in October. And to tell us a little bit about that and some other things is Tony Hester, who is CEO and founder of the Alliance for Accessibility, a local disability activist, and many other things. How are you doing today, Tony?
1: I'm doing good, Lucas. How are you today?
0: Yeah, I'm doing pretty good, man. And it's really great to have you on the show. We have known each other for quite a while now, playing goal ball together. We do some running together. We also both serve on the Tacoma Commission for Disabilities. And I wanted to have you on the show to talk about some things. And I think this is a great opportunity for you to be on here to talk about this talent show that's coming up in October. But before we do that, just take a second and tell the audience a little bit about yourself.
1: Well, I am, as you stated earlier, the founder and CEO of Alliance for Accessibility. We're a disability advocacy, disability rights. We do training and consulting in several areas, including disability sensitivity, some ADA training. We also do user testing for accessibility, accessibility assessments, strategy implementation. And the reason I started this company, just because I saw kind of the disparities and the need and the gaps that are so often unaddressed in the disability world. So I thought it was a good idea to go ahead and launch the company, put together the company. And the event in October will be our first big event.
0: Yeah, we're going to talk about accessibility and blind accessibility here in a minute, but I want to talk about this talent show, and this is really interesting to me, as the audience probably knows, and if they don't, they'll just let you know I am legally blind. I have been blind or going blind most of my life. I stopped being able to read when I was like 8 years old, have never been able to drive. So having a talent show that's kind of catered towards people with disability, I think is a really great idea, because setting up that talent show, you know, it takes a little bit extra work, some considerations that might go into that might not go into, like, let's say a regular or a non-disabled person's talent show. But, you know, the neat thing about making things like this is if this is accessible for people with disabilities, then it's accessible for everybody else. Just take a second and tell us about the format of the talent show, how people can get in touch with you to find out more, where it's going to be, and some other details.
1: Well, first, I'll just start off with why I actually decided to put this showcase together. As a blind, an individual of blindness myself, and being a musician myself, I understand the difficulties of getting good shows and getting good gigs and actually getting paid for those gigs. Mm-hmm. So my idea just kind of sparked with that in mind. It was originally just going to be me kind of putting together my own show with a few other people. But as I began to think about it, I thought there are plenty of people with disabilities with talent out here. And they need the exposure. It's a whole wealth of talent that never gets exposed or put into the limelight or put into the front. And I decided that that's what I wanted to do. So I talked to a friend of mine in the city, and they just so happened to be putting together candidates for grants. Mm. He told me about the grant, and I filled out the application for the grant, and lo and behold, I got the grant.
0: Awesome.
1: So that's where it all began, and that was, you know, the genesis of it all. And on top of that, as you know, in the advocacy world, there are a bunch of things going on in the disability world that I wanted to bring awareness to at the same time. And two of those topics were the effect that the dismantlement of the Education and Rehabilitation Department is going to have on the Individuals with Disabilities Education Act, or IDEA.
0: Mm-hmm.
1: So I really wanted to get that out there and bring awareness to that. And then also, on a personal level, with some things I know that are going on with someone in my close vicinity, per se, about the sexual abuse and exploitation of children with disabilities. So I wanted to bring that into the forefront as well and put it all into kind of this fun mix. So there'll be at this talent show, there'll be vendors. We got a couple of disability associated vendors that will be there so they can spread the word about their organizations and what they do. I wanted to have that available as well. And then also the talent show. So it'll be set up with a few artists. We have young artists, older artists, some dance going on, some great MCs that will be there. So it should be pretty fun. And the date is going to be on October 10th at the Star Center in Tacoma. And that is 3873 South 66th Street. And I'm looking forward to it. It'll be from 3 to 5. It's an all family fun event. So we want any and everyone to show up and come out and just enjoy this talent, because it's great talent, and it's talent that should be showcased. So I'm looking forward to it. I'm very, very excited about it. It's a lot of hard work. And at this point, I don't have a staff. I have maybe 2 assistants, and the legwork is being done by pretty much me, myself. So I'm really working hard to make this come to life and make it a great show.
0: That's awesome. And that's really great to hear that the city's working with you. Tacoma has that Tacoma Creates. I think that's their program, which is a big success here in Tacoma. I have heard a lot of different things getting funded with that. And, you know, the Star Center, that's just a great venue over there to do events. You can, it's open there. You got the Boys and Girls Club next door. You got the soccer field all there. Such a great venue over there.
1: I chose the Star Center for its accessibility as well.
0: Yeah.
1: It's pretty accessible, but you don't have a lot of trip ups. Now, I am making the event as accessible as I could possibly make it. So there will be ASL interpreting there. I'm trying to get some Braille and large print signage if I can. That all depends on the funding. And I'm also, I will have sighted guides there.
0: Yeah, awesome.
1: We're looking to have things in plain language if we can. So I'm trying to make it as accessible as I can. And if there is an accommodation that I can make that the audience wants or needs, please contact me, and we will get that on the agenda to make this show as accessible as possible.
0: Before we get on to something else here in a sec, what is your contact information?
1: So I could be reached at AllianceForAccessibility@gmail.com. So that is AllianceForAccessibility@gmail.com. Or you can give me a call at my office number. That is 206-434-6793. And I can be reached pretty much any time of the day via email. And if I don't answer the phone at that time, I'm busy or with another customer, and I will return your call as soon as I possibly can. So feel free to contact me for the show, or if you have questions about what we do at Alliance for Accessibility, or if you just want us to work with you in any capacity, then feel free to give us a call or email.
0: Yeah, it's really nice to hear about the ASL and then the sighted guides and then the Braille and everything like that. I am really interested in starting to have tactile guides on the floor at things like mm-hmm. raves and clubs and different venues, so that if you're blind, you can kind of find your way out of the dance floor or out of mm-hmm. the bar to the bathroom. And mm-hmm. for people that don't know, the tactile guides are like bumps on the floor that you can follow with your cane. And just a sighted guide that, let's say somebody had like a nightclub or a bar, and then they just so happened to have somebody on staff there that was trained as a sighted guide. So they saw mm-hmm. a blind person come through the door. It wouldn't take a lot. And then that person could see the blind person say, "Excuse me, sir, would you like me to show you where the bathroom is? Do you mm-hmm. need to know where the dance floor is? Would you like to walk up closer to the speakers or the DJ?" Things like that. It would not take a lot. And that's what I'm talking about with the accessibility and the talent show that you're doing here. Once you get things accessible for blind people, deaf people, people in wheelchairs, it's more accessible for everybody else. And everybody can have a good mm-hmm. time.
1: And that was part of the reason for me doing this show as well, to show you that it can be done. Mm-hmm. It can be pretty accessible, and you don't have to have that fear. You just have to put in the work and contact the right people and have an understanding of what you need. Now, I may not be able to get the tactile guiding on the floor. Yeah. I would like something like that.
0: Yeah, that's a little advanced.
1: Yeah, and maybe in the future we can have a show like that, because I'm like you. That was one of my critiques about a lot of places is they don't have those tactile guides on the floor. They don't have that guiding, and it's so much easier for wayfinding to have something like that. I'm trying to get Pierce Transit to do something of that nature with the accessible bus stop project that we're working on. Because even though the bus stop may be accessible, it's finding the bus stop that may be the issue.
0: Yeah.
1: And there needs to be some tactile or wayfinding towards that. But again, that's in the future. Step one is to get the accessible bus stop sign.
0: Yeah.
1: So we're still working on that project and trying to make that go, and, you know, running into roadblocks there. But eventually I think it will take place. But to get back to your point, making everything accessible for everyone is a benefit. People can actually get out. And from my understanding, talking to the interpreter, the ASL interpreter that will be at the show, they're saying that the deaf community doesn't come out to events because there is never any ASL interpreting. Mm. And he was excited that I hired him for this particular job, because he's like, "This is awesome. I will get this to the deaf community and they probably will come out." So people don't understand, they're missing a huge market when you don't make stuff accessible and you don't have these accommodations there.
0: Right.
1: It's baffling to me, but I understand the ableist attitudes behind it, and I understand that. So we just have to change those attitudes as well.
0: Yeah.
1: In my opinion, this show is a start to that.
0: Yeah, and I just read an article recently. There is a DJ named DJ F-Off, except the F is not F. It's the word I can't say on the radio. And she is out of Berlin, and she's been doing her sets. This kind of got me really thinking about the tactile stuff for neurodivergent folks. You know, she stopped doing the fast lights and smoke machines and everything like that. And I can't speak for sure, but I think maybe she did have some ASL interpreters. And I've seen some things like that in London, too, where they're starting to kind of make things a little more accessible for neurodivergent folks. And, you know, parties and bars and things like that are starting to think about disabilities. So this talent show you're doing is just kind of building on a lot of things that are happening out there. This is an exciting time for accessibility. But I want to, you know, throw a little shade on this for a second, because you and I both do accessibility testing, or testing products and things for that they work for accessibility. Mm-hmm. And so I'm really sensitive to this and I pay attention to things. I have to say that really, as far as technology and blind accessibility, things kind of seem to be going a little backwards. And I don't know, I don't want to blame it on the AI, but I feel like a lot of the programming going on, they're leaving out the accessibility fixes that they've done over the years. I'm just going to put that out there. I have no proof of that. But things like Microsoft Edge, VoiceOver for your iPhone, everything's going backwards.
1: I agree. You know, I went on a website for the city of Tacoma about 2 weeks ago. And it's not accessible.
0: Nope.
1: You can get all the way to a certain point, and then at that point, you can't go any further. And you know what the issue was? Is the captcha.
0: Yeah.
1: It didn't even have audio. It was the picture and picture only. I've run into sites, government sites, not just the city, county, federal, where it just doesn't work. The accessibility is not there, has never been there. And I'm with you, like Microsoft Edge to me is horrible when it comes to accessibility with screen readers and things of that nature. It's like they started to do something to check off a box, but never really wanted to complete it.
0: Yeah.
1: It just kind of left it where it was and then wait for the complaints to come in and still really don't fix it. And I don't appreciate it. It's like a slap in the face to me. We work hard and we're people too. We deserve to have the same access as everyone else. Why do I have to struggle and fight and push and push and push for this accessibility when everyone else is accessible to them?
0: Yeah, it's things just work.
1: Usable. Yeah.
0: Yeah.
1: It brings me back to those days where there was completely no accessibility and we sat in silence, but I refuse to sit in silence and struggle.
0: Yeah.
1: And there are a lot of people out there who will sit in silence and struggle because they don't know what to do. And I think that's where you and I are the voices for those people, because they may not know how to do what we go out here and fight for and do.
0: Yeah.
1: They may sit in their home and actually not understand that they have a voice. So not only am I here to advocate and say, make things accessible, but I'm also to speak for those people who can't, who may not have the tools or have the courage to speak up for themselves, or may feel that they're a burden. This needs to be changed for everybody. I'm not just speaking for me, and I know you're not just speaking for you.
0: Yeah.
1: Accessibility is important. It's a big part of people's lives to have things accessible to them. There are things that we need to do. Shopping, there's emergencies. When I go out to the grocery store, I don't want somebody to help me with my debit card or credit card. And those things aren't accessible. People can steal from you, rob you. And I have to depend on someone to help me because I can't read the screen because it's not in an accessible format for me.
0: Yeah. Yeah, it's amazing. You know? But there's the technology out there. I mean, I went to Habitat for Humanity over here in Tacoma the other day, and they actually had the thing where you just tap your card on it. But then, yeah. I don't know, but the grocery store, Safeway, they don't have that. I mean, I don't know if Safeway does or not. But some of the bigger stores where they could just have that too. I went to Atlanta, everybody's got that tap thing. But then here, you go somewhere, you got to slide your car in. ATM machines, not blind accessible. Yep. I always got to get somebody to come help you and things like that. So there is a lot of gaps
1: out
0: there.
1: Oh, I'm sorry. I didn't mean to interrupt you. I just wanted to get this point off about ATM machines. The things that I noticed about ATM machines, they claim to be accessible, but you have to carry a pair of earphones. There's no real accessible way to use those ATM machines without having your own pair of earphones or having a way to plug in. And even then, it's not truly accessible. There needs to be some kind of universal way to make those things accessible.
0: Yeah.
1: And make those things adequate so that it's practical. That's not practical for me to carry earphones everywhere I go.
0: No.
1: It's not
0: safe to stand at the ATM with headphones on either.
1: So
0: you need to be aware of your surroundings a lot of time when you're at the ATM.
1: Yeah, that's right. Because you don't know who's out there, what could happen to you. It's already dangerous as a blind person in general.
0: Yeah.
1: You know, so that's even worse. I think accessibility could be improved in a lot of areas. Physical accessibility, digital accessibility, and just overall medical accessibility. Doctors, that they don't even have things in accessible format. They don't give it to you in large print or braille. They don't know how to be sighted guides.
0: I always seem like I'm an anomaly when I go in the doctor's office, which always seems very strange to me. I'm like, you guys don't know how to work with a blind person, but you're at the doctor's office. So I don't really get it. And that's where you come in with your consulting and you're working with groups and businesses, because it only take a good hour or 2 hours to teach a staff on how to like guide a blind person, how to be aware and how to, and it's not just blind people. It would take a staff, 2 hours to show them some basic ASL, to say, mm-hmm. Can I help you? Would you like a seat? Is there something I can do for you? Just things, very simple little things, you know? Now you mentioned the city a minute ago. The city sends out this email with the city news, but I don't know if it's like a picture on the email or something, but it does not work. Then you click on the thing, view as a web page, same thing. You can't read it. I don't know what's on the page. All I know is what the subject is for the emails. But I want to just talk about Tacoma just for a second, because they are doing some things good here in Tacoma with disabilities. I know they made the thing where you had to have the closed captioning at bars and restaurants. And then you are working on a thing where you're trying to get Pierce County to have braille signs at bus stops, but like you said, it's kind of hard to find them. What are some good things going on in the area when it comes to accessibility?
1: Well, I think there are a few good things. I think the new street crossings and things that they've done on 64th are pretty good. I think they mean well. I think they are working to make the sites more accessible, but they're just not there yet. I think the things that the commission is involved in by writing these letters and actually working with the ADA coordinator for the city, Miguel Hines, to make more things more accessible, I think we're on the right track. I just don't think there's enough being done yet. So I don't see very much being done in the way of accessibility. I think they have more accessible street crossings now.
0: Yeah.
1: So I think that's a good thing.
0: Those are pretty helpful. They're getting a lot more of those. I know here in my neighborhood, almost every street has them.
1: Yeah, so I think that is one of the great things that they've done over the past several years. But I think they're just moving a bit slow.
0: Yeah.
1: But I think, you know, like I said, there are some good things like the 64. I want to say 64 all the way from Yakima to Portland, I believe. I think that's pretty good. I mean, I think the street crossings are pretty good. And I do know that if you do come to the city with some issue, I've been able to get some things mitigated for safety, with crossing streets and things like that. And like you say, the closed captioning. So I think there are a few good things going on. I think it's just going to take a bigger push for it to be at a level that we can say is adequate, if that makes sense to you.
0: Yeah, I agree. And I think what I would say is their heart is in the right place. That's at least the image they like to portray. And they're working hard on some things. But yeah, like you said, there's a lot of gaps, especially like when the website doesn't work, basic things like that. But like we were saying, that's almost everybody. I mean, I got on Zoom here, which I haven't used in a long time. the whole thing was different, and I was like, is this thing going to actually work? Because none of the buttons were reading what they were, so I was like, oh, I was relieved when I actually was able to make it work. So it's not just the city. As we were saying, it's just kind of everywhere things are going on. Mm-hmm. October 10th, 3 to 5 at the Star Center, the Disability Talent Show. All kind of cool things going to be going on. If folks want to be in the talent show or have a table at the talent show, should they just contact you at that email you gave out earlier? Would that be a way folks can get in touch with you?
1: Yes. The auditions for the talent show, I am ending the auditions on July 30th. That will be the last day for any auditions. And yes, they can contact me at that email. And in the subject line, just put, "We are not forgotten audition." The title of the showcase is called the We Are Not Forgotten Showcase. So you just put that in there. And if you want to be a vendor, you can send me an email as well, and I'll send you a vendor sign-up sheet, and you will be part of the show. So any questions, any information you need, or just, again, want to work with us in any capacity, send an email to allianceforaccessibility@gmail.com, or again, give me a call at 206-434-6793.
0: Hey, thanks, Tony.
1: Thank you, Lucas.

I was crossing the snowfields in front of the Capitol building. It was Christmas and I was alone. Strange city, strangers for friends, and I was broke. As the carillons sang its song, I dreamt of success. I would be the best. I would make my folks proud. I would be happy. It hasn't happened yet. It hasn't happened yet. It hasn't happened.

0: Yes, there are nods in my direction. Clap of hands, a knowing smile. But still,
1: I'm scared again.
2: I'm scared again.
0: I'm scared again. Foot slipped. Pebbles fall, and so did I. Almost.
1: I'm high.
0: On Yosemite, the big gray wall.
1: Fear of falling.
0: Where to put my foot next?
1: Stay here.
0: I'm afraid I'm gonna fall.
1: Be at one with the mountain.
0: I whispered in the air.
1: Fear of falling. Fear of failure. Fear of losing my hair.
0: Falling. Falling.

people come up and say hello. Okay. I can get to the front of the line, but you have to ignore the looks. And yet, I'm waiting for that feeling of contentment, that ease at night when you put your head down and the rhythm's slow to sleep. My head sways and eyes start awake. I'm there, not halfway between sleep and death, but looking into eyes wide open, trying to remember what I might have done, should have done. At my age, I need serenity. I need peace. It hasn't happened yet. It hasn't happened yet. It hasn't happened yet. It hasn't happened yet.

0: Night 3. We'll see you there.
1: You love,
2: my dear fellow,
1: that KTQA keeps you in
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1: But you're ready for more. 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
6: And now, tonight's presentation of radio's outstanding theater of thrills, Suspense. Tonight, we depart from the usual to bring you a play from one of the greatest authors of science fiction, Mr. Ray Bradbury. It is the story of a last voyage in a spaceship and the six men who took it. So now, starring Mr. William Conrad, here is tonight's suspense play, Kaleidoscope.
7: She was a spaceship cargo carrier, 7 years old, with over 1.5 miles lost in her wake. Within her metallic skin was the world of the crew, an atom of life surrounded by a vast expanse of nothingness. The ship and the crew were owned by the company, a third-class vessel operated by third-class personnel, and each of us hoping that in our day would come promotion to second class, or even to first and the great hushed passenger liners, which were also owned by the company. The company ran everything. There wasn't anyone else to work for. And you accepted what was given, not gratefully, but with hope. There were 19 of us to begin with on a routine voyage. Our cargo, seasoned lumber. I was at control on the second day out. Stone navigating.
8: On the nose.
7: Good. Control, bearing mark, Captain.
9: Right.
8: Hollis, where's the captain?
7: In his cabin.
8: On the bottle again.
10: Why didn't you ask him?
8: I don't have to, Stoney. I can smell him all the way out.
7: You want something, Applegate?
8: Sea tube's blowing again.
7: It isn't showing on the indicator.
8: I can't help that.
7: Wait a minute. Captain, control.
9: Yeah.
7: Applegate reports sea tube blowing, sir.
9: Oh?
7: It doesn't show on the indicator, sir.
9: All right. I'll be right there.
8: And what was the idea of that?
7: What?
8: Telling him it didn't show. You're trying to louse me up?
7: You better keep check on that tube.
8: Who's giving orders?
7: I am.
8: My sash to you, friend.
10: Oh, come on, Applegate. I don't want to blow up. I've got 2 weeks of pay coming when we get back.
7: Here, give me a power check, will you?
10: Sure.
7: Something must be haywire with the indicator.
9: Get it straightened out, Hollis.
7: She's not firing in sequence, sir. Heating up, too.
8: Let me see. I don't like this. Rockets, this is the captain.
11: Stimson, sir. It's C-tube, I think. Heating the others, too. Lockoff's frozen.
8: Use emergency.
11: Stand by.
8: Come on.
12: Control, this is Applegate. Emergency doesn't answer. It's getting too hot.
7: Maybe it'll answer from here, sir.
8: Applegate, get your men out of there. Stand by to abandon.
13: Keep going, sir. Shall I sound the alarm?
8: Yes. This is the captain. Get into your suits. You've got about 2 minutes, maybe less. Get into your suits.

0: Concussion cut the spaceship up the side like a giant can opener. Those of us who weren't immediately killed were thrown into space like wriggling silverfish, scattered into a dark sea. And the ship, in a million pieces, went on, a meteor swarm seeking a lost sun.
1: Captain! Stone! Captain!
0: The sound of our voices calling like lost children on a cold night.
2: Captain! Hollis,
3: this is Stone.
2: Hello!
4: Stone! Stone, this is Hollis. Where are you?
2: I don't know. How can I? Which way is up? I'm falling.
1: Oh, God, I'm falling. We're going away from each other.
5: Who is that? This is the captain. Who is that?
1: Lester!
2: Captain!
1: Where are you?
2: Captain!
0: We were hurtling in space in every direction. And now, instead of men, there were only voices. Voices communicating by radio phone. All kinds of voices, disembodied and impassioned in varying degrees of terror and resignation. All moving away from one another. We were wearing our sealed-tight spacesuits with glass tubes over our faces. But there hadn't been time to lock on the propulsion units. Not time enough. And without them, we were meteors, senseless, each going to a separate and irrevocable fate.
2: This is the captain. I want a roll call. Who is that?
6: This is Applegate.
2: Sir? Applegate. Next?
6: Lespierre.
2: Who?
6: Lespierre.
7: Stimson.
2: Lespierre. Stimson.
7: Dawn.
0: Hollis.
2: Anybody else? Anyone else?
7: Stone to Hollis. How long can we talk before?
4: Well, it depends on how fast you're going your way and I'm going mine.
7: An hour, I make it. What happened?
4: The rocket blew up. Didn't you feel it? That's all. Rockets do blow up. Which way are you going?
7: It looks like I'll hit the moon.
4: Well, it's Earth for me.
7: That's nice.
0: Back to old Mother Earth at 10,000 miles an hour. I'll burn like a match when I hit the atmosphere. Well, Stone's going to the moon. I know where I'd like to see Applegate go.
1: I don't want to die. I don't want to die. It's a long way down.
2: Who's that?
7: I don't know.
4: Stimson, I think. Stimson, is that you? This is Hollis.
1: It's a long, long way, and I don't like it. I don't like it.
4: Stimson, this is Hollis. Stimson, do you hear me? Stimson?
1: Yes?
4: You take it easy now.
1: I don't want to be
4: here. We're all in the same fix.
1: I don't want to be here afraid.
4: There's a chance we'll be found.
7: I heard that. Oh, what a liar you are, Hollis.
4: You shut up, Applegate.
7: So come and make me. Come on, Hollis. Come and make me shut up.
1: I don't believe this. I don't believe any of this is happening. Not to me. It's a bad dream.
4: Now, take it easy, Stimson.
8: Hey, you know, I don't feel so bad.
7: Who's that?
8: It's me, Stone Lespierre. I was just thinking. I've had a pretty good time. Lots of good time. Hey, did I ever tell you about my wife?
7: Which one?
8: Who's that?
7: Applegate.
8: Oh, sure. How do you feel, Applegate?
7: Oh, why don't you shut up?
8: No kidding about my wife, the one on Mars. Did I ever tell you?
2: That's enough. This is the captain. We've got to figure a way out of this. Make a plan.
7: My size to you, Captain.
2: What did you say?
7: Oh, you heard me. Don't try pulling rank on me. You're 10,000 miles away by now.
2: You listen to me, Applegate.
7: Consider this a mutiny of one, Captain. Hang me. Kill me. Look, I want to tell you something. Your ship was a bad ship, and you were a bad captain, and I hope you break wherever you're going.
2: I'm ordering you to stop, Applegate.
7: Be my guest. Order me some more. You're going to put me in chains till we land? Marseille to you, Captain.
8: Hey, fellas, let me tell you about my wife, the one on Venus. It doesn't matter now. I guess anybody can know now. Oh, listen, I had it real good. One wife on Mars, another on Venus, one on Jupiter. Oh, boy, what a time. Hey, Stone.
7: Yeah?
8: Remember the time we put into Marsport for repairs?
3: I remember.
8: Well, that's when I met the first one. You know what those Mars girls are like. Well...
0: LeSpair went on with his talk about his wives. An interplanetary bigamist. His money, his wonderful times, drunkenness, gambling. On and on, while we fell in space away from each other. LeSpair reminiscing on the past. Happy while he fell to his death. Space. Thousands of miles of space and the voice vibrating in the center of it. No one visible at all, only the radio waves quivering and trying to quicken other men into emotion.
8: I tell you, when a man's had a life like I've had, it's not so bad. Not much left for me to do, I guess.
2: Men, this is the captain. I want you to know that I'm very grateful for your loyalty. You've been a good crew. Hollis, Stone, if you get out of this, I have you both posted for a promotion. It'll go through when you report. Applegate, I wish that...
4: Captain? Captain?
3: End of one, a meteorite got him. Any takers?
9: Hollis! Hollis, can you think of something? Something to do?
3: Why ask him, Stinson? I'll tell you something to do. Make it quick, easy. Open the valve on your suit. We're finished, all of us. Who cares? No one's gonna cry over me.

0: and we fell through space. Five of us living, each in his orbit of loneliness, moving away from the other. From this outer edge of my life, looking back, there was one remorse, and that only that I wish I could go on living.
1: All dying people feel that way, Hollis.
0: What? Oh, Stone, I didn't know I was thinking out loud. It's funny, as if I'd never lived.
1: Yeah, I know. I know. Hollis? Hey, Hollis.
0: What is it?
1: It's Applegate again.
0: All right, what?
1: Let's you and me talk, huh?
0: Go ahead.
1: You hate my guts, don't you?
0: I never thought much about it.
1: Oh, don't give me that. You and that superior way of yours. I want to tell you something. I was the one who blackballed you with the rocket company 5 years ago. Did you hear me?
0: I heard you.
1: Well, how does that make you feel?
0: Nothing.
1: You wanted to get to the top all your life, I know. I'll bet you always wondered what happened. Well, it was me. See, I put the black mark on you before I was tossed out myself.
0: It isn't important.
2: Well, I had a good time. Yeah, it's a good thing to think about, too. I had a wife on Mars, Venus, one in Jupiter.
1: So you said, Mr.
2: And I'm saying it again. I like to think about it. They all had money, too. Oh, yes, they treated me just fine. You know, once I got drunk and gambled $20,000 in one night. Just like that. Oh, it's been a good life.
0: But you're here now, Lespierre. I didn't have any of those things. I was jealous of you, funny little man. How did you rate it? The women, the good times. Women frightened me. And I went into space always wanting them. Jealous of you for having them. And money. And as much happiness as man could want. And I'm not jealous anymore, though. Because it's over for you just the way it is for me. Now it's like it never was. It's all over, Lespierre. It just never was. You hear me, Lespierre?
2: Who's that?
0: It's Hollis. Do you hear me? You're out here, Lespierre, falling, dying. It's all over. It's just as if it never happened, isn't it?
2: No. It happened.
0: When anything's over, it's just like it never happened. Where's your life any better than mine now, huh? Now's what counts. Is it any better? Is it?
2: Yes, it's better.
0: How?
2: Because I've got my thoughts. Good thoughts. I remember.
0: Thoughts. What good? What good are they? You gonna be rescued? You gonna live more than a few hours?
2: I'm resting easy. I've had my turn. I'm not getting vicious at the end. Not like you.
0: Vicious? Vicious.
1: Take it easy, Hollis.
2: I know how you feel, Hollis. I don't take it personally. You're all right. I always thought that.
1: Hey!
2: What? What's the matter?
1: I can see something.
0: Stone?
1: Yeah. I can see lights. They look like lights. Where?
2: What?
1: Where? Where are you?
2: Must be a ship. Maybe they'll see us. Which way are you going, Stone?
1: It's lights, I tell you. I can see a plane.
2: Which way? Where are you, Stone? Where?
1: Hey. Guess what?
2: Huh? What? Stone?
1: What?
2: What? What?
3: I got myself into a meteor swarm. Little asteroid.
2: Meteors?
3: Yes, I think it's a Myrmidon cluster. You know, Hollis. The one that goes out past Mars and in toward Earth once every 5 years. Well, I'm right in the middle.
0: Stone?
3: It's like a big kaleidoscope. That's what I thought were the lights. All kinds of colors and shapes. It's beautiful. All that metal. I'm going with them. They're taking me with them. I'll be...
0: Stone!
3: So long, Hollis. So long.
0: Good luck, Stone!
3: Don't be funny.
0: I looked. There was nothing. Only the great diamonds and sapphire and emerald mists and velvet inks of space. And then in the sudden calmness of his going, there was a kind of wonder in the thought of Stone going off in the meteor swarm. Out past Mars for years and coming in toward Earth every 5 years, passing in and out for the next million centuries.
2: Hollis, this is LeSpair. You all right?
0: Yes, I'm fine.
2: I can't hear you so good. You there? Hollis?
0: This is Hollis. I'm okay. You?
2: Hollis, there must be something wrong with the phone. Hollis? Can you hear me? Say something, will you?
0: Turn up the booster. Turn up your booster.
2: Hollis, can you hear me?
0: Yes, I hear you.
2: Hey, that's fine now, yeah. Oh, I thought you were gone. Who are you talking to?
0: The Stone.
2: Hey, who else is around?
0: Applegate. Applegate.
4: I'm here.
0: Stimson. Stimson.
2: Hey, Stimson. I guess he's gone, too.
4: LeSpair, can you see anything?
2: I wasn't looking. I was thinking. I figure I'll hit Mars. Mars. Wouldn't that be something if I landed in the wife's backyard? She'd get a kick out of that. That's pretty funny, huh?
0: Is that you, Applegate?
4: No. I thought it was you.
2: Hollis?
0: No, it must be Stimson. Stimson? Stimson?
5: I want to wake up! Mama! Mama, I want to wake up!
4: Make him stop, will you?
0: Stimson,
4: shut him up!
0: Stimson? Stimson, will you listen to me? Now, Stimson, listen to me. Applegate's right. It'll be easier. You open your valve. Open it. Listen to me, Stimson. Open your valve. Now. Do it now. It won't hurt. Only a second, Stimson. Open your valve, Stimson.
2: Hollis. Applegate.
4: Yeah.
2: Has he gone?
4: I guess so.
2: Oh. Hey, anybody know what time it is?
4: Oh, what do you care?
2: What'd you say? Applegate. The boost is fading. What did you say?
4: I don't know.
2: Oh, well, I guess it doesn't matter. Habit, I suppose. You mind if I keep talking? Kind of passes the time.
0: The goodbyes, voices dying, men dying, the awareness of life, my own. What can I do? Is there anything I can do to make up for a terrible and empty life? If only I could do one good thing to make up for the meanness I collected all these years and didn't even know was in me.
4: Hollis? Hollis, this is Applegate.
0: Yes?
4: Hollis, that was right you told Stimson to do. I said it to make him feel bad, but you did it right.
0: I murdered him.
4: No, you didn't. Listen, Hollis, this isn't good, this thing between you and me. It's a bad way to die. Are you listening, Hollis?
0: Yes, I'm listening.
4: I lied. I didn't blackball you. Can you hear me?
0: Yes.
4: Listening to your talk when you were saying those things to LeSpair about it not mattering, and he said about you being vicious, made me ashamed. I've been like that, too.
0: It's all right. I understand. Can you get LeSpair?
4: No. No, he was gone an hour ago. Can you hear him?
0: No. Last thing I heard, he was singing a dirty song.
4: Quite a guy.
0: Yeah.
4: You're fading out.
0: You too.
4: What?
0: I hope everything's okay with you, Applegate. I hope you go to heaven or wherever you want. I hope for you.
4: Getting soft, Hollis. Better open your valve. So long.
0: Take it easy, Applegate.
4: So long, Hollis.
3: Don't do anything I wouldn't do.
6: Applegate! Applegate! So long.
0: Any time now, I'll hit the Earth's atmosphere. I'll burn and be scattered in ashes all over the continental lands. But I'll be put to use. Just a little bit, but ashes are ashes, and they'll add to the land. I wanted to make something of my life. To be liked. To do good for people. To make them happy. Now it's all gone. I wish I could do a good thing. Just something for me to know about. When I hit the atmosphere, I'll burn like a meteor. I wonder if anyone will see me.

0: Time for bed, Sonny.
1: Okay. Hey.
0: Hmm?
1: Look up there, Mom. A falling star.
0: I saw it. Make a wish, dear. Make a wish.

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Next week, the story of two people and the terror that rode with them in the city. We call it Backseat Driver. That's next week on Suspense.

and directed by Anthony Ellis, who adapted tonight's script. The music was composed by Rennie Garrigan and conducted by Wilbur Hatch. Special technical effects by Robert Chadwick. Featured in the cast were Stacey Harris, Parley Bear, Howard McNear, John Daner, Sam Edwards, Georgia Ellis, and Master Jonathan Ellis. 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

A Sound of Words, or 10 Variations on a Theme of Language Found by the Shores of Puget Sound. First Variation. If there is such a thing as good graffiti, perhaps it's painted on the concrete box near the pebbles and rocks of Chambers Bay. Things I hate. 1. Vandalism. 2. Irony. 3. Lists. Second Variation. On his way to the Sound, a man drives past two businesses that share a one-story building. He is amused by the proximity of their signs. Organ Service is not that far from Mattress Mania. Third Variation. A man stands by the shoreline tracks and watches a train rumble by, boxcar after boxcar, tagged by rail yard blakes, merging word and image for poets further down the line. Fourth Variation. He sits on a tree by the beach and recalls a blog about Andy Warhol's bid to paint a flower on the dome. The blogger wondered about Warhol's potential connection to Tacoma. She meant to say affinity, but wrote instead infinity. She wrote, "It's tempting to think Warhol felt infinity for Tacoma." The man smiles. If Warhol didn't feel infinity then, he certainly feels it now. Fifth Variation. Between the boathouse and Owen Beach, a promenade of poems beneath his feet, Kevin Miller has written, "Use rain for promises, smooth stones for wishes, the eye of a seal to find the way home." Sixth Variation. Because it's today and the tide is out, he can walk all the way to the point, past small walls of gray clay inscribed with the sentiments of love and youth, hearts, initials, and names fade before the forevers. Seventh Variation. While thinking about the merits of pushing on, he pushes on and is rewarded. Raccoon tracks, first one raccoon, then two. Branches of trees pulled down by the sand, an odd forest on the shore. A deer has shown the way through. He sits on a moss-covered tree near a landscape of shells. Seagulls call, but the mussels are quiet. In the fog, he hears a boat engine stop. A fisherman says, "This is the spot. This is the spot. This is the spot." Eighth Variation. The man misses his son. Carves dad in the clay at his feet. The tide washes over the word. Ninth Variation. The way back is always different. There's more light and the mixed emotions of return. The mountain is out and more visible now. He hears a splash and lingers to watch a dolphin rise and fall. Not long ago, someone scaled a dangerous cliff to leave behind a reminder. Carpe diem. Tenth Variation. He turns from the words and resumes the journey home. A blue heron pauses, lifts, flies heavily away.
the sound of the sound is small waves lapping.

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1: Hi, my name is Nick Kennedy. 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
3: 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Om nom nom nom. So before we get cracking with the hot tunes tonight, I offer my gratitude to you, my listeners. Whether you've been tuning in for all 30 episodes thus far, or whether you literally just discovered my show 30 seconds ago, thank you for being here with me tonight. And with no further ado, let's listen together to the music of the computer age.

Welcome back, my friends. What a great first block we just heard tonight. If you're relatively new to my show, it's structured into three song blocks with a little bit of talking in between. While I do try to keep to that format, sometimes I have a little fun with it. Anyway, the first block here tonight was led off by Moby with Be The One, which also happened to be the very first song I played on the very first episode of Eclectic Electric. After that, we heard Another Night by Real McCoy, and finishing the block was the one and only Lasgo with Something.

And we're back from that more energetic block. So we heard in the following order: Cracker Island featuring Thundercat by Gorillaz, followed by the magical JS16 mix of Falling Over You by Giselle, and finally was the highly processed, highly auto-tuned, high energy Hardly a Day by QED. Are you all ready for block three? Let's go.

Hello again, everyone. So we just listened to the powerful Josh Harris Miami Freedom mix of I Still Believe by Rachel Penne. Next, we listened to the Antilles mix of Tiesto's Just Be, featuring the vocals of Kirsty Hawkshaw. And rounding out that set was the powerhouse from Toronto, USS, with Us. If you didn't already know it, USS is pretty much my favorite band, and I'm forever happy to share them with you. Alright, my friends, let's hop into the fourth block here by jumping back 48 years in time.

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1: "But wait a minute there, Thorax, was that ABBA I heard?"
0: If that's you, you'd be correct. So, after Take a Chance on Me by ABBA, we heard How Did You Know by Mint. And after that was the international superstars Ace of Base with Wave Wet Sand. So we had a little extra time here tonight, folks, and I added on there 1999 from Binary Finery and Better Living Center by USS. So, my friends, that is the end of our time together tonight. Thank you for being here, and I'll be back next week on the same bat time on the same bat channel. Until then, peace, love, and understanding. Good night. One!

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4: Hello, Hilltop. My name is Nick Kennedy, and this is the KTQA concert calendar for August 31st through September 13th, 2026.
5: Oh, good, you're here.
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5: Yeah.
4: Well, that's news to me, but since there isn't exactly a ton of shows happening over the next couple weeks, and I was too lazy to think of something funny to do as a preamble, I might as well check them on air. 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
7: Hey, party people, it's Rockin' Roddy Roush. 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
7: It's Rockin' Rowdy Roush again. 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
7: Hey, heard your little thing on the radio. 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
4: Agree.
6: Message deleted. Next message.
7: Hey, hey, hey, friendosauruses. Rockin' Roddy again. I've got an idea for a show you. You know how most people say that the Earth is actually flat? 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
4: You know, I love my neighbors, but I'm definitely of the opinion that some people should keep their opinions to themselves.
6: Message deleted. Next message.
7: You know, y'all are starting to piss me off.
4: Hey, Sam, is there a way that we can delete all the messages?
5: Yeah, just give me a second.
4: Thanks. This dude is kind of...
5: Weird.
4: Fair point, but why do we even have a voicemail to begin with?
7: You know,
5: organizations like the FCC, BMI, ASCAP, and CSAC can contact us for things related to licensing.
4: Oh, that makes sense.
5: That should do it.
6: Message deleted. There are no more messages.
4: Excellent. Now that that's out of the way, let's see who's playing in Tacoma over the next couple weeks, shall we? On Tuesday the 1st at the airport, Electric Taco Tuesday featuring beats from Jado, Gruame, DJ Silly Goose, Watrous, Pity Party, and Outsiders. The beat drops at 8, and that is 21 and over. On Thursday the 3rd at Real Art, Pear and You Hate Draven. 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At the Spanish Ballroom, Flood Theory, 3rd on Pike and Arabella. 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That one is all ages. At the Valley, the Let Me Downs, Well Adjusted and Head Honcho. 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That is 21 and over. 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Sorry, those ones are kind of hard to read when you don't spell them conventionally, but hey, props to you for being original. Doors at 4, the beat drops at 4:30, and that one is all ages. On Sunday the 6th, also at Real Art, Ash Marks, Post Revolver, Karmic Justice, and Jennifer What. 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On Wednesday the 9th at the Spanish Ballroom, Magic Sword and Sky Limit. 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At the Spanish Ballroom, from Vancouver, British Columbia, Canada, the Paperboys with Under the Rocks. 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On Saturday the 12th, at the airport, Tsunami, End of Days, Witness Chamber, Odd Man Out, Land Lost, Spur, and Adiposeer. 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And that's all I got for you right now. 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

got my pants on and I'm chilling, but they are my pants. These are not my pants. That's what I gotta say. I ain't wearing no pants. I got Billy, Bobby, Jerry, Philly, Dilly, ooh, chilling, pants, ooh, little bit of ooh, my pants. Whose pants are these? They're not my pants. They're not your pants. They're not Billy's pants or Bobby's or Timmy's. What's going on? Whose pants? Oh, little breakdown for the pants now. That's what I'm trying to say. Ooh. Trying to say, yo, don't step this way. I got my pants.

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You feel good, right? I feel wonderful. And all of that good energy is coming right up here on the stage. Now, a little earlier in the evening, we didn't get a chance to rehearse. So, my newest girlfriend came in the trailer and we sat in the back and we talked a little girl talk. We laughed, we had fun. And she's gonna come out shortly and join me on stage, okay? Now, give me that riff again. What's that riff? Think, right? No? Okay, do it, play it again. This is my son, Teddy, graduate of Michigan State University. Shall we start the party? Are we ready?

0: Mr. Franklin, Miss Kelly, Mariah. Thank you so much.
1: We love you.
0: We love you. We'll be back shortly. 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
4: 1983. This is from the Chomp album. And the tune is called K.

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It is an exorcism. It's appropriate for this day and day. It's appropriate.

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1: 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The cat's in the salt.
0: What?
1: Yes, dear. There's a whole dead cat in every bar of dead cat salt.

Music from the Basement 5, fading out this second set of 40 Acres and a Clone Mule. We heard Heavy Traffic. From the 1985 to 1990 album. Before that, The Russians out of Bellingham, The Clink. Before that, The Dead Kennedys, Terminal Preppy from Plastic Surgery Disasters. Bacon Boy did Tomfoolery from the Schmuh compilation on AAJ Records. We had a little Fireside Theater clip. Tombstones did Black Cat from Twang from the Grave. The Beasts of Bourbon did Love and Death from the Axeman's Jazz. A group called Pele did The Mind of Minolta from Redirection, a polyvinyl sampler. We had a Circumstantial Happenstance in there. The Swans did Mona Lisa, Mother Earth from The Burning World. Sad Happy did Vindaloo from The Good, The Bad, and The Scary. Sonic Youth with Shoot from The Dirty album featuring Kim on vocals. Sonic Youth with Genetic from the 100% EP from The Dirty Sessions with Lee on vocals. Iggy Pop did 16 from Lust for Life. RX did It's About Going So.

Somewhere Else from the Offerings album. And we started the whole set off with a pylon and the song called K from Chomp. Well, this has been 40 Acres and the Clone Mule. I hope you enjoyed it this week. Amount of the music brought in the studio by weight and not played, 51%. Sonic Youth Needle Time, 8.5 minutes. And number of circumstantial happenstances, 8. 8. Yeah. All right. And I'm going to go to the next one.

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0: Sorry.
1: With anything you'd like.
0: 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That's right. 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
3: 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And since you have no idea what's about to happen to you for the next hour, I suggest you just enjoy it. Rock out to it. Groove with it. So let's get you all jazzed up first, huh?

0: Young man, your transfer's expired. Will you please pay full fare?
1: I just got this transfer.
2: Hey, can you open up the back
0: Either
2: door?
0: Either pay your 65 cents or you'll have to leave the bus.
1: Are you kidding me? I just got it.
2: Will you please open up the back door?

Well, is it brutal enough for you? In the background, you're hearing 24/7 Spies with John Connolly's Theory from 1990's album Gumbo Millennium. Also from the same year before that, Boiled and Lead gave you Hard Times from their album Orb. Before that, George Thorogood and the Destroyers gave you I'm Ready from 1988, Born to Be Bad. Before that, Denise LaSalle was the one telling you not to mess with her toot toot, or else. That was 1985. And before that, Violent Femmes gave you Waiting for the Bus in 1980. Before Violent Femmes, The Last Poets gave you Delights of the Garden from 1977. That's the title track, that album. And then Manfred Mann before that with Sweet Pea. And it's a 1960s single. The Sonics gave you Strychnine from 1965. It's the earliest punk song I know of. And we started that set off with Lambert, Hendrix & Ross, Everybody's Boppin' from 1959. And now we continue on with some Goofy Beck. This is Thunderpeel from 1993's Stereopathetic Soul Manure. Hit it!

0: thing. 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
1: bing, bum. 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
0: Oh, hi, Floyd. I'm just playing an unplugged version of Wild Thing on this ukulele here.
1: Oh, yeah. Well, you see, Animal wanted to play the drums on this.
0: Okay.
2: Plug it!

0: 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Come on, hold me tight. I love you.
1: Wow, thing.
0: What?
1: Bing, bing. See, I just wanted to do a nice quiet version. Animal.
2: Plug in!
1: Animal!
2: Plug in!

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1: Hey, this is pretty good, really.

0: 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Turn animal.
1: Again!
2: Kids like this when he hadn't had his nap.
1: One thing!
3: Ah!

What's up, Diva? You enjoying the music? No. You're picky. I mean...

I know you don't know this band. I don't even know this band. Simian Mobile Disco. A song was called A Species Out of Control from 2012. The album was called Unpatterns. Before this, the Soft Pink Truth gave you Promo Funk from 2002, Do You Party? Before that, Blackalicious gave you Ego Trip by Nikki Giovanni from 2000's album Nia. Before that, Daft Punk gave you Burnin' from 1996's album Homework, their debut. Before that, Wise Monkey Orchestra gave you Dream On from 1994's album Time Capsule. And before them, the Klezmatics gave you Man in a Hat from 1994 also. The album was called Jews with Horns. See what they did there? And before that, the Muppets covered Wild Thing by the Troggs, featuring Kermit the Frog from 1994. The album is Kermit Unpigged. And of course, we started that set off with Beck, Thunderpeel from 1993. And this is it. This is the last song. I'll let this finish out, and you can go about your merry way. See you on another hour of Chess Pizza by DJ Gandhi Jones.

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1: And that is absolutely true. 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You know what's up. Good evening. We had a busy night, and so we're just rolling with the same records we did on Sunday. So I don't even remember what was in this crate. We did throw in a couple of new things, a bunch of Fats Waller, which came up earlier in the evening. So wanted to represent, as well as, well, I guess that's it. So without further ado, thanks for tuning in. Let's listen to some Wallpaper.

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Can you hear the air conditioner? It's pushing all this warm air around the studio. I can feel it. I've been all over the map. I'm gonna try and tell you what the heck is going on. Just playing some records. Have a good night. Happy Friday. First Friday, y'all.

couple of exciting announcements from my day. Some friends, some new friends. Be sure to say hi to Dave at Not Bad. Say hi to DJ QJ at Busybody. Say hi to Chris over at Buried Bottle. Say hi to the folks at Tacoma Consignment. I found a screw on a couch. Not that kind of screw. They're kind of up in arms of where it came from. Who else? Hey, what day is today? Shout out to Euros Etc. in Bremerton. Shout out to Peter down at the Valley. Shout out to you, the royal we, chilling, listening, enjoying. After all, that is why we're here. We got a lot of records to slap through, so stay tuned.

just a couple of things. I left a couple of records at home that I thought of on the way over here. And one I wanted to share the lyrics of, and I think I've got them handy right here. It's from Tommy James. The song is called Light of Day. And I just think they're really cool lyrics. There's some really clever things. So here we go. I've noticed the delegation has not yet become so far away to be touched by the light of the Spirit, the truth and the way and the light of day. I have noticed when fools take off their mask, the masquerade is over. But when they look at each other, you can hear them saying, I thought I was the only one.

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This is Fats Waller. We've made it through the bulk of the crate, believe it or not. Just been pushing them around. I shouldn't be talking over this song. It's one of the best songs ever written. This is performed by the composer himself. This is Jitterbug Waltz. Fats Waller. Some other artists that we've been listening to this evening. Arthur Prysock, Hugo Winterhaller, Don Anas, Ugly Casanova, Stephen Halpern, Norma Lyon, Joey Bochenek, Arthur Lyman, The Music Tapes, Linda and Paul McCartney, Sherry Mayle, Juan Garcia Esquivel, Santo and Johnny, Paul Horn, Stephen Halpern, Georgia Kelly, The New American Orchestra, performing Vangelis, Gertrude Stein by way of Al Carmine's, Nino Rota, more Arthur Prysock, Renee Palo, Pat Suzuki, more Santa, more Johnny, more Fats Waller, featuring Ruby Brass and Don Hyman, the Norman Petty Trio, Crosby, Stills, Nash, and Young, Louis Armstrong, Martin Denny, Crosby, Stills, and Nash.

from the town of Bristol, in the country of England, on the 4th day of May in 1699, there sailed a ship, the Antelope, bound for the South Sea.

It's almost tomorrow. Closing in. No, we're having a good time, though. I hope you've been enjoying yourself as much as we have.

0: Well, we welcome you and ourselves to tomorrow. Good evening. Good morning. Right in between the two. That must mean you're listening to KTQALP 95.3 FM in Tacoma, Hilltop. 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
2: I'm going

That feels as good as ever. Thanks again for listening to some music with us. We'll see you and catch you Sunday morning at 9 a.m.

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1: How can I turn around? How can I turn around? Cut wood. Cut wood. Cut wood.
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1: I will leave it to her to decide how to arrange it.
2: Circle hats.
3: So, excuse me, you can probably tell by the sound of my voice that I've run out of water.
4: Wait.
3: Yes, it's true. Officially.
4: What's so odd is I can't switch it back to the radio. We're stuck right here. So I'm not sure what to do. So we're just going to hang out for a little bit. This is words by Gertrude Stein, music by Al Carmines. It's called In Circles. It's really cool. You should listen to it sometime.

0: So, when a photograph was taken, we were in it.
1: See?
0: A circle is a necessity.
2: Otherwise, we would see no one.
3: A circle.

0: How old is America?
1: Very old.
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0: How old is America?
1: Very

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1: Can you work and meet?
2: Can you meet?
0: Can you
2: meet?
0: Can you meet and flower?
3: Can you flower?
0: Calligraphy.
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1: When you win prizes...
0: Prizes! You... Can you explain winning prizes?
2: Explain?
0: A growing plant is given to us. Mrs. DeMonsey has adopted a child.
3: Mrs. DeMonsey has adopted...

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1: 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You can put 5 persons on it. 5. Do little children have hernia? Are they born with it? Babies smile. Have a care. Have a care of a vermilion. Jenny, dance to Marguerite. Vera, dance alone. And what can you say about tuberculosis? It was not a circle. Amelia and Susan were not scared. They said, Amelia and Susan said, we are refreshed by the news. I can never forget the slaughter.

0: Jessie? Jessie is not messy.
1: She has her old carriage.
2: I knew that, bird.
3: I have been deceived by the starlight.
4: The morning makes mention of the sun and the dirt of Lochy and all that. Of Caesar.
1: Dear Caesar.
0: I am always willing to wear Caesar's.
1: I have been deceived.
0: No, you have been refused.
4: Not down or away, but stay.
5: An inner circle.

0: I have refused 10 spots as one.
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0: As 10, but

0: a climbing entrance.
1: Messages are received all the time, all the time. In quarreling, in shooting, in destroying, all the time. Messages, he was a disappointment to me, are received, I could not understand, all the time, the reason for the waiting, all the time. Messa, he was a disappointment to me, jazz, Ari, I could not understand, sieved, all the reason for the waiting time, all the time.

0: All the time.
1: Consider a circle.
0: All the time. All the time. All the time. All the time. All the time.
1: There are four.
2: Not necessarily
0: all the time. All the time. All the time. All the time. All the time. All the time. All the time. All the time. All the time. All the time.
3: I saw what I saw, a mystery.

0: Let us circle. We circle around. 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She was glad to come to Paris.
1: A little boy in a large circle.
0: An island is not round, my love.
1: Commence again to encircle water.
0: Sleep a credit to me, or...
1: What did I say?
0: What did I say?
1: Let us circle.
0: What did I say?
1: Stretch a circle.
0: What did I say?
1: A little boy

0: I don't know what's going to happen here because I can't turn it off. Oh, wait. Wait. I think we got it. Signing off. Have a good one.
1: The suicide threat that he was holding over the insurance company was a little tougher to figure. Unless he was trying to finance a trip for himself to get away from the man with a murder motive, Hatcher. My hungry little mind nibbled away on those unsavory morsels of food for thought all the way to Butter's apartment.
2: Hey. Hey, where are you taking me? I want to go to New York.
1: If you don't behave, Buster, I'll punch your ticket.
3: Johnny, darling, welcome to New York.
2: Well, that's the fastest trip I ever had.
1: Quiet.
3: Well, where did you find this?
1: In a box of Cracker Jack. Let us in, dear.
3: I don't know about you. Some men bring me flowers, some bring me candy. What do you bring me? A boiled owl in a Brooks Brothers suit.
2: Pleased to meet you.
1: Yeah, let's trot him into the bedroom, honey.
3: He'd look more at home in the bathtub. I need to pull down the cover.
1: All right. Now, come on, Buster. Lie down.
2: Charm, charm, charm.
1: That kid's liquor sure can hold him.
3: How long have you been playing nursemaid to this bottle baby?
1: Get behind that bar, sweet, and I'll tell you all about it.
3: Sure. Horrible examples don't seem to bother you, do they?
1: If you knew how that guy has been bothering me.
3: What did he do to you?
1: Well, let's just say he put the bite on me. Oh, gosh, the river sure does look pretty tonight.
3: Bourbon and soda?
1: Now, please, anything but brandy. I've been sniffing that second hand all the way from Hartford. Butter, see that big boat out there?
3: Mm-hmm.
1: Oh, I sure would like to be on it. With you, sailing off to faraway romantic places.
3: Get with it, darling. That's the 125th Street Ferry.
1: Oh.
3: Here's your drink. Come on now. Tell Butter all about it.
1: So friend Bourbon and I proceeded to tell her all about it. It wasn't easy. Everything about her kept flagging down my train of thought. The longer she looked at me, the less I wanted of Milford Brooks III. And the more I wanted of beautiful Butter I and only. She was a sympathetic listener to my story until I gave her the answer to her first and only question.
3: And where do I fit into all this?
1: Well, baby, I thought you understood. My job is to give this poor misguided boy something to live for. That's you.
3: Well.
1: Now, honey, hold everything. Don't go getting your corn all popped. You misunderstand. I really mean it. I thought if he'd just got a look at you and realize that things like you exist, why, you'd make any man glad to be alive. Oh, come on now, Butter. Melt a little. I wouldn't let anything happen to you. You know that.
3: Did I hurt you?
1: Oh, no. I'm getting used to it. People have been taking pokes at me all day.
3: I'm sorry.
1: Ah, no, that's better.
3: You want some more bourbon?
1: I want some more you.
3: Well, help yourself.

0: Honey, it's getting late. Let's make this the last drink.
1: Mm. What time is it?
0: Oh, it's 20 to 10. Oh. My reservation at the hatchery is for 10. Here.
1: Thanks. Cigarette? Oh, empty. Some more out in the other room. I'll get them.
0: I'd love to get you on a slow boat to China.
1: Johnny!
0: Oh, I'm coming.
1: He's gone.
0: What? Well, he can't be.
1: But he is. The window's wide open.
0: Oh, the fire escape. What a smart guy I am. Trading 3 drinks of bourbon for $2 million on the hoof. Oh, that's the biggest bar check I ever picked up.

0: That's a big bar check for anyone to pick up. As a matter of fact, it's a bigger bar check than you've ever heard of anyone picking up before. And that should give you an idea of what to expect in the second act as you follow this new CBS series starring Dick Powell in the title role, yours truly, Johnny Dollar.
1: Well, nobody could say I wasn't working fast. I'd only been in town for an hour, and I'd already succeeded in losing Mildred Brooks' affair. I spent another hour of his all-too-short life expectancy unsuccessfully shaking down the neighborhood for him. And then, feeling very much like a bloodhound that had flunked his sniffing exam, I went back to Butter's apartment.
2: No luck, Johnny.
1: Oh, sure, plenty of luck. All bad.
2: Is there anything I can do to help?
1: A kiss for luck.
2: What are you going to do?
1: Nothing. Just a little phone call.
3: Police headquarters.
1: This is Johnny Dollar. Give me missing persons.
3: Any particular one?
1: Don't be a wise guy. Lieutenant Fisher.
3: Yes, sir.
4: Lieutenant Fisher.
1: Fisher, this is Johnny Dollar.
4: Hello, Dollar. Who'd you lose?
1: One man, my mind, and if I'm not careful, my professional reputation. The guy's name is Brooks, Milford III. Got anything on him?
4: Hold on.
1: All right.
2: Oh, don't look at me like that. It wasn't all my fault.
4: Dollar?
1: Yeah?
4: We haven't found him yet, but we think we know where he is.
1: Huh?
4: The Hudson River. At 11:15 tonight, his top coat, complete with identification, was found taking a ride on the 125th Street Ferry.
1: Oh. Anything else?
4: Nothing much. A package of matches was found under the coat, monogram. You don't happen to know anybody whose initials are H.H., do you?
1: H.H.?
4: Yeah.
1: There's always Horace Hite.
4: Wise guy.
1: Thanks, Fisher. I'll check back with you later.
4: I'll be here.
1: H.H., Harold Hatcher.
2: What are you mumbling about? Bad news?
1: Looks like about $2 million worth. They found Milford's coat on the 125th Street Ferry.
2: You and your faraway romantic places.
1: Very funny. I'll see you later, honey, and maybe about 11. Expense account, item 4. Nightclubs. $28. Harold Hatcher's hatchery was in a cellar under a hotel, but the prices were high enough to raid a penthouse. The club was draped in too much satin, its lady customers in too little. The decor was French provincial, the music was Brazilian, and the food was from Dixie. The drinks looked weak and the waiters looked strong. All in all, the joint was a sight for sore eyes, for making them sore. The only pretty thing in the place was a blonde. She came strolling up to my table, her hips unconsciously sending subtle little messages back to the rumba band. She opened her mouth, slid her tongue over her lower lip, and let a few warm, soft words slide out.
5: Looking for someone?
1: Well, you'll do until the real thing comes along. Sit down.
5: Thanks. I won't have a drink.
1: Well, I didn't ask you.
5: My name is Janelle.
1: Janelle? Wow, that's a nice name.
5: I understand you were asking about Mr. Hatcher.
1: Well, I asked if he was in. The waiter said he wasn't. Do you know him?
5: More than somewhat. What do you want to see him about?
1: A mutual friend, Milford Brooks.
5: Uh-huh. I know most of the quiet clothes boys around here, so you want a cop. You don't look like the type that would be a society friend of the Brooks family, so what are you?
1: I'll ignore that. Is Hatcher around?
5: He might be.
1: Then come on. Where's his office?
5: The top of those stairs.
1: Can I expect any trouble getting in?
5: You won't have any trouble.
1: How do you know?
5: Because Harold sent me down here to look you over.
1: Oh.
5: I think you're all right.
1: So, I've won myself the good housekeeping seal of approval, huh?
5: Keeping a house with you would meet with my approval.
1: I ran for my life at a slow walk up the stairs. When I located the door to Hatcher's office, I knocked once and went in.
6: Come on in.
1: Thanks. So I'm Johnny Dollar. I was hired by East Coast Underwriters to protect the interest of a kid named Milford Brooks III.
6: Now, what's that supposed to mean to me?
1: You know him, don't you?
6: Well, he isn't exactly one of my boozing buddies.
1: How much money does he owe you?
6: Well, we've got him on the books for a few bob. Why?
1: They picked up his top coat tonight on the 125th Street Ferry. He wasn't in it. It might have been suicide, or it might have been a knockover made to look like a suicide. What's your choice?
6: What do you get off asking me about my choice?
1: Where were you between 11 and 11:30 tonight?
6: What's it to you?
1: I thought you might like to rehearse some answers. The law will be asking some questions real soon now.
6: I don't know why I should tell you, but I was driving around in my car getting some air.
1: Oh, now, you'll have to do better than that. They found one of your match folders under Brooks' coat.
6: You're out of your mind. Let me ask you. The kid owed me a couple of $100,000. You think I'm going around knocking off my own assets?
1: Hatcher, I don't know whether you're stupid or bright.
6: Don't worry about it. I know.
1: What about that insurance policy?
6: What insurance policy?
1: Now, look, Hatcher, we're big boys. We both know that changing a beneficiary in an insurance policy is a legal transaction. That means witnesses. That means it isn't secret.
6: What are you talking about?
1: But you and East Coast Underwriters and I know all know that Brooks made you the beneficiary in his policy and that you stand to come into $2 million when they fish out his body.
6: I don't know anything about it.
1: Motives don't come much bigger.
6: I'm telling you, this is all news to me, and you and nobody else is going to make me move off that story.
1: I feel the same about mine. It doesn't take a genius to know that Brooks didn't love you $2 million worth. There's only one logical reason for his making you the beneficiary. You forced him into it. Who'd believe anything else?
6: Who cares? They'd have to prove it. And brother, that can't be done. Now, how would you... Yeah. Okay, Rocky, thanks for the news. Take the inspector into the bar and buy him a drink. I'll be right down. Dollar, did you turn me in?
1: They're here, huh?
6: Yeah.
1: No, I didn't turn you in. I'm not a cop. Here, have a cigarette.
6: Thanks. Here's a light. Well, come on. Maybe they just want to sell me some tickets to the policeman's ball.
1: For a guy in a hot spot, Hatcher was certainly a cool customer. I followed him out of the office, down the stairs, and back into the club. Janelle was sitting there right where I'd left her. And I thought to myself, now there's a gal who should never sit down. She looks so pretty standing up.

0: In writing.
1: What kind of writing?
2: The personal note that Brooks was going to get back if he made Harold beneficiary.
1: Well, where is this note?
2: Do I look like the kind of girl who'd put the finger on her boyfriend?
1: You look like the kind of girl who'd do anything if she wanted to.
2: Thanks. I'll give you a slight hint. It's in his office. You'll find it in the inside pocket of one of his suits in the wardrobe. What are you waiting for? I'll watch the bar.
1: Nothing, sweetheart. Nothing at all. Whatever her reasons, Mr. Harold Hatch's little female playmate was trying awful hard to send him up on a murder rap. And I was going to try awful hard not to let her down. Back in Hatch's office, I found myself alone in a room with a telephone. And being a guy who can never resist a free call, I unleashed the magic wonders of the AT&T.
3: This better be you, Johnny Dollar.
1: Shh, quiet, Butter. I've only got a few seconds.
3: It seems that's all you ever have for me. Now, if you...
1: Now, look, Angel, just another hour. I'll get you a nice present.
3: I don't care if you're another century. And as for presents, the last one you brought me was a drunk, and you even let him get away from me. Good night.
1: Life presents a gloomy picture ever downward toward the tomb. Having wasted those few precious moments of an already misspent youth, I decided I'd better get on my pony before Mr. Hatcher showed up. I found Milford Brooks' personal note in one of Hatcher's suits, all right. As a matter of fact, I found something in all his suits. A great big glimmer of light. Expense account, item 5. Taxi fare, $10. I left the office in a hurry, Janelle at her table and Hatcher at his bar. I got out of the club and into a taxi parked a half block down the street. There, I waited until my favorite suspect left the hatchery and piled into another cab, and off we went. On a chase that would have made Ben-Hur look like a plowing bee. We skittered over to Lexington and headed uptown. At 72nd, the cab turned right and pulled to a stop. My driver was on his toes, and his toes were on his brake. We stopped, too, half a block behind.
4: You want us to wait, huh?
1: No, here you are. Keep the change.
4: Hey, thanks.
1: It was a garage that belonged to a residence on the parallel street a block away. The living quarters upstairs were dark enough to look interesting. I indulged in a bit of genteel breaking and entering. Entering that old barn didn't take much breaking. I crept up the stairs. It sounded like they were left over from an old ghost story. And so did the first voice I heard when I stopped halfway up.
5: We've got to be careful, especially about that Johnny Dollar. Are you sure he didn't follow you?
1: That voice sounded awfully dry to be coming from a guy who supposedly had spent most of the night snoozing in the bottom of the Hudson River. It was Milford Brooks III. Get up on your feet, Brooks.
5: Now, wait a minute,
1: I started this thing slugging you, and I might as well finish it the same way.
6: Leave him alone. You.
1: Now, pull in the claws, Angel. And sit on his lap.
6: You hard-footed hick. I'll kill you.
5: Get off of me. Huh? I should have known better than to get mixed up with a low-class female like you.
6: Why, you punk.
1: Now, hold it. We pushed the lady around enough, Brooks.
5: Tell me to be careful, will you? Why didn't you think of that before you led him here?
6: Wipe your nose, little boy.
1: Now, don't you go getting fat-headed, gorgeous. Neither one of you are exactly what I'd call masterminds. When you planted that match folder on a little boy Blue Blood's topcoat on the ferry boat, you both should have been more careful.
2: You think so?
1: You bet I think so. If I were planning a piece of evidence to incriminate Mr. Harold Hatcher, I would have left a cigarette lighter. I found one in the pocket of every suit he owns back there in his closet in the club. It wasn't hard to figure out that guy never carries a book of matches.
5: What do you want?
1: I'm only interested in one thing. Saving the insurance company $2 million. And, Buster, I think you've done it for me.
5: Dollar, I...
1: This is insurance fraud. It has been ever since you put on that fake suicide attempt, trying to extort $500,000 out of the company.
5: Dollar, wait a minute.
1: Ah, come on. We're leaving.
7: You heard him, Dollar.
6: Harold.
5: Hatcher.
7: He said, wait a minute. He wants to talk.
1: Yeah, everybody wants to get in on the act. How did you get here?
7: When the police in this town think maybe a guy's jumped off a ferry boat and nobody's seen him do it, they check the counters on the turnstiles at each end. In the case of Brooks, as many people got off that boat as got on.
1: Well, it makes sense. They'd hardly hold a guy because somebody lost a topcoat.
6: How did you know we were here?
7: You know me, baby. You never go any place I don't know.

0: about. Okay, Brooks, you felt like talking. Now I feel like listening. Get it up.
1: Well, I don't know what you mean.
2: I know what you mean, Hatcher. One, he gave you a big, fat $2 million motive for murder. And two, he did his best to make it look like you did murder him with that broken-down match cover plant on the ferry boat. It's just that simple.
0: And you, baby?
3: Harold, please.
0: You put him up to it, didn't you cheap little muscler? Trying to get rid of me, will you?
3: No, Harold!
2: Now, calm down, Hatcher. You don't need any gun around here. They're tame.
0: Well, maybe I'm not. Since so many people have gone to so much trouble to hand me a nice, easy way to make $2 million, maybe I'll just go ahead and make it. I'll show these amateurs how these things are really done. Come on, Brooks. How'd you like to go for a nice, cool half a ferry boat ride?
1: No, Hatcher. No. Look, it's her fault. I'll give you anything you
0: want. You're wrong, sonny boy. You're going to give me everything.
1: No. No. You can't. Let me out of here!
2: Brooks bolted for the door. Hatcher snapped a shot at him. And I hit Hatcher with a do-or-die tackle from behind. The gun flew out of his hand.
0: No, you don't.
2: I beat him to it and swung it straight into his skull. Half the people in the room were lying there bleeding. Brooks from gunshot, Hatcher from gun butt. Janelle and I stood there panting. But believe me, not for each other. We stood that way until the police arrived.

0: Dollar, it's beyond me. I sent you out to protect the life of a very important policyholder, and now where are we? Standing in a hospital corridor, worrying about whether he's going to live or die.
1: As far as I'm concerned, Mr. Farnsworth, you're only half right. I'm just standing in a hospital corridor.
0: Oh, Dollar, you're heartless.
1: Well, if you'd been bitten where he bit me, you wouldn't care if he lived or died either. I'm getting out of here.
0: Well, where are you going?
1: It'll be explained in my expense account under miscellaneous expense. Oh, don't fall over when you come to an item for
0: $318. $318? For what?
1: Not for what, Farnsworth. For whom? Expense account total. And it all adds up to a little matter of $1,182.23. Which you may say, Mr. Farnsworth, is a lot of money for one man to spend in 2 days. But you must bear in mind that the amount at stake was $2 million. And you know the price of steak these days. It might comfort you to know that I just returned from the hospital. Brooks was strong enough to make a full statement, which you will find enclosed. This in itself should prove sufficient to establish evidence of attempted fraud against your company, allowing you to immediately avoid his policy. It boils down to one sentence, to wit. Brooks and Janelle wanted to get rid of Hatcher so that they could live happily ever after. Knowing those two, they never had a chance. And oh yes, that miscellaneous item, the one for $318, it was a bracelet for a certain party who made this special investigation for me very special. Oh, if you want a receipt for this item, I'll send you a lock of her hair. Yours, truly, Johnny Dollar.

0: So, with the final signature on his expense account, Dick Powell as Johnny Dollar has just closed the books on his first adventure in this new CBS series. The script for tonight's broadcast was written by Paul Dudley and Gil Dowd, and the music was created and conducted by Dick Arant. The entire production was under the direction of Tony Leader. Be sure to tune in again next week when the expense account covers Special Investigation Singapore, another unusual adventure starring Dick Powell in...
1: Yours, truly, Johnny Dollar.
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1: 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I teach martial arts in the community at the Colored Women's Association, and I'm here at the radio station. 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KTQA came into my life and showed me that they're reachable. You can talk with, you know, it helps bring people together. My story has a better chance of being heard now than it did before I met KTQA. In martial arts, we talk about a sleeping giant that lies in everyone. And it's up to you to awaken that sleeping giant. No one else can awaken that sleeping giant. And so that sleeping giant in me has been awakened. And so we have to be better givers. You know, however you can give, everything that's in the studio is something important. Even if it's vacuuming the floor, it's important, okay? And so the thing is if you care about your community and you want your community to grow, you should join someone that can help you make that community grow. That's KTQA.
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3: 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Those better-tasting California wines enjoyed by more Americans than any other wine. For friendly entertaining, for delightful dining. Yes, right now a glassful would be very pleasant as Roma Wines bring you Virginia Bruce in a remarkable tale of
4: suspense.
5: It was a Monday, most ordinary Monday in the world, except that I'd stolen an extra 5 minutes' doze after the alarm went off, and I was feeling just a teeny bit guilty about it. Ed always leaves for the office at 9 sharp, so I can't afford to waste a second in the morning. Well, by the time I had the furnace going, the table laid in the breakfast nook, and the coffee and toast started, it was 7:30. That left me 10 minutes more before Ed would be ready for me to run his bath. 10 precious minutes to myself. I suppose every woman has some little pet vanity of her own. With me, it's my hair. Ed's always trying to make me have it cut. He says long hair is unhygienic, and besides, a woman of my age shouldn't be concerned with appearances. I often wonder what he would say if he knew I spent 10 whole minutes every morning just brushing and combing my hair. Just brushing and combing and admiring myself in the mirror like any schoolgirl. Only this morning, I didn't. I was a little upset.
6: Timmy? Timmy!
5: Yes, dear?
6: Where's my blue search suit? I can't find it anywhere.
5: Oh, Ed, I gave it to the cleaner.
6: Oh, no.
5: Well, it did need cleaning so badly, you said so yourself.
7: I said nothing of the kind.
5: But you did, Ed, you said...
7: All right, I'll wear the gray.
5: You'd better come out and start your breakfast. It's late.
7: Yes, I'll be right up.
5: Ed?
7: Yes?
5: You know, Roger didn't come home last night.
7: Oh, didn't he?
5: No, and I'm worried.
7: Well, I don't see why. Half the time he doesn't get home until 3 or 4 o'clock in the morning. Ah, cream, please.
5: Yes, dear. But he's never stayed out all night before.
7: Look, Millie, for 2 years I've provided food and shelter for your nephew so he could go to college in this town, and I've never complained. And please don't say it's because of his old man's money, either.
5: You had a quarrel with him last night, didn't you?
7: Oh, it wasn't a quarrel. I just told him a few things for his own good, that's all.
5: Well, it was more than that. I heard you. You fought with him.
7: I didn't fight with him. There was a little scuffle, maybe.
5: There was blood on the lapel of your suit, too.
7: All right, there was. Say, what are you driving at, anyway?
5: Nothing, Ed. I'm just wondering why Roger didn't come home.
7: Well, don't worry. He'll show up. Well, I gotta be going.
5: But it's only 8:30.
7: I've got to walk today. I had trouble with the car last night. Say, that reminds me, Millie. What are all those glass jars doing up on the shelf in the garage?
5: Oh, my preserving jars.
7: Well, whatever they are, they certainly don't belong in the garage.
5: But, Ed, I never start with my preserves until the 15th, you know.
7: Oh, look, Millie, look. Raleigh's are sending a mechanic up the first thing this morning to look over the car. I don't want the garage looking like a cannery. Besides, those things are dangerous up there. Suppose they should fall.
5: All right.
7: Put them down in the cellar. Why, up there where they are, those things could be the death of somebody.
5: By the time I'd washed up the breakfast things and fed Bobby, Bobby's my pet canary, it was 10 o'clock. Suddenly I remember those wretched preserving jars. I was just starting on them when I got a glimpse of something out of the corner of my eye in the shadows behind me. I spun around, my heart pounding away 10 to the dozen, and then I saw it. The hand hanging out of the open window of the car. A very still, white hand. Roger's hand. It was cold when I touched it. Roger was dead. I don't know quite what happened after that. I know I was running away from that awful darkness and out into the sunlight of the yard, and I was screaming, I guess. Then I must have fainted. But the next thing I knew, there was a little crowd of people standing around, and someone was holding me in his arms, and that was Duncan.
8: It's all right, Mama.
5: Oh, he's dead. He's dead.
8: It's all right, Mrs. Anderson. It's all right, Mama.
5: Who are you? What?
8: You don't know me, Mrs. Anderson. My name is Duncan Shaw. You fainted.
5: The next few weeks were like a nightmare. The local police and then the state authorities, too. Questioning, looking, snooping. They knew he'd died of carbon monoxide poisoning, but there were some wounds, too, on his head. And they couldn't explain them. All this and what happened to poor Roger and Ed being so nervous and irritable. Finally, there was an inquest. I didn't even go to it, but it was all in the papers the next day. You're not eating your breakfast, Ed?
7: I don't feel hungry.
5: Oh, all right. Ed?
7: Yes?
5: What does an open verdict mean?
7: Open verdict?
5: Yes, that's what the coroner's jury said about Roger, wasn't it?
7: Yes, that's right.
5: Well, what does it mean?
7: Well, it just means that they don't know. They don't know how it happened.
5: You mean whether it was an accident or something else?
7: Yes.
5: I don't think it was an accident. Do you?
7: I don't know. I don't know what it was.
5: Who do you think did it?
7: What do you mean by that?
5: Just what I said. Who do you think did it?
7: I don't know. What do you mean? It probably was an accident. Maybe it was suicide. How do I know?
5: Somebody hit him, Ed.
7: All right, maybe somebody did. I don't know, and I don't care.
5: You don't what?
7: I said I don't know, and I don't know anything about it.
5: I didn't say anything more. I just watched him as he stormed down the path to the garage. I suppose it was the way I felt about Ed that was the reason for what happened next. I mean, I'd always felt that way about Ed in some ways, I guess, but now it was different and worse. That morning, I was taking a basket of old junk out to the tool shed, and it was heavy, and maybe I wasn't looking where I was going, but as I came around the corner of the house, I ran right into someone who grabbed me by the arm.
8: Oh, I'm sorry.
5: Oh, let go of me.
8: I'm sorry,
5: What do you mean by frightening me this way?
8: Oh, I didn't mean to frighten you.
5: Well, what are you doing around here anyway?
8: You don't remember me, do you?
5: No, I certainly do not.
8: I picked you up that day you fainted. I just came around to offer my condolences.
5: Oh, well, thank you.
8: Here, let me help you with that.
5: Oh, no, please don't bother.
8: Oh, it's no bother. Got nothing better to do. I'm a member of that growing army known as the unemployed.
5: Oh, I see.
8: Where do you want the stuff put?
5: Please, I wish you wouldn't.
8: Oh. Very well, I'll be going then. I hope you'll forgive the intrusion.
5: Oh, your foot. Well,
8: what about it?
5: Well, when I dropped the basket, I hadn't realized it.
8: No, dear lady, I'm afraid this wound goes back a little farther than that.
5: Oh, I am sorry. Please forgive me.
8: Oh, it's all right.
5: But really, I feel terrible. A veteran and no job. And here I've been... There must be something I can do to make up for...
8: Oh, don't feel that way.
5: Perhaps, believe me, this isn't charity. Perhaps you'll let me make you some breakfast.
8: Breakfast?
5: Well, then, that's settled. Come along. You must be a stranger in these parts.
8: You might call me that.
5: What in the world ever brought you to a little out-of-the-way place like Richmond?
8: Oh, this and that. Anything more you'd like to know?
5: No. You mustn't think that I... Well, here we are. Just sit down and make yourself comfortable, and I'll have something ready in a jiffy.
8: I've been rude. I'm sorry. You're terribly nice, Miss Sanderson.
5: Oh, not at all. Tea or coffee, Mr... You know, I've forgotten your name.
8: Shaw. Duncan Shaw. And, tea.
5: You know, Mr. Shaw, I mean, I've been thinking, and...
8: No, I won't be offended.
5: Well, it's just that... My husband's always talking about the state the garden's in, and I never seem to have time to do anything about it myself. And there's a lot of other things, like the mailbox and the fence in the back that's falling apart, and, well,
8: You're sweet.
5: Of course, I couldn't pay very much, so if it's going to interfere with any other plans...
8: No, I don't think it would interfere with any other plans. I don't think it would interfere at all.
5: That's how it began, just as casually as that. A few weeks ago, I could never have done such a thing. I'd have worried about what Ed would say and how I was going to tell him, or felt guilty and ashamed that I was keeping a secret from him. But it didn't make any difference now. I didn't care. Duncan came to work every day after Ed had gone to the office and left before he got home. And it got so I looked forward to his coming with a strange secret happiness.
8: I hope I'm not disturbing you, Miss Anderson.
5: Why, no, of course not.
8: I was just going home for the day, and I
5: thought I'd... Of course, if you'll just wait a minute. I left my purse upstairs.
8: Oh, you've already paid me today, Mrs. Anderson.
5: Oh, yes, I did.
8: You said you were going to hang some curtains this afternoon. I thought I might be able to help.
5: Well, that's very kind of you, I'm sure. Will you join me in a cup of tea, sir?
8: Oh, I wouldn't want to trouble you.
5: There's no trouble. I've got it all made.
8: Oh, so it is. You take milk or lemon?
5: Oh, please.
8: I'll do it. May I?
5: Of course, it's just that...
8: You're not used to being waited on.
5: Well, now you come to mention it, I suppose I'm not.
8: Or perhaps you've just forgotten what it feels like.
5: Perhaps I have.
8: Sugar?
5: Yes, please.
8: There are a lot of other things you've forgotten, aren't there?
5: Oh, I don't know.
8: Like poetry, for instance?
5: Poetry.
8: You recognize this? Edna St. Vincent Millay?
5: Where in the world?
8: You asked me to clean out the attic.
5: Duncan, give it to me.
8: There's much left to give, Millay or Nick Kenny. It's all the same to the rats, but there's a name on the flyleaf, Mildred West, and part of a sonnet written out in longhand. Do you remember what it was, Mildred West?
5: Why, no, I don't think I do.
8: I think you do. I think you know it by heart. Love cannot fill the thickened lung with breath, nor clean the blood, nor set the fractured bone.
5: Yet many a man is making friends with death, even as I speak, for lack of love alone.
8: Mildred.
5: Yes.
8: You're lovely.
5: Please.
8: Your hair. It's like the Princess Griselda that I used to read about when I was a little boy. I used to pretend I was her knight in shining armor, and one day I would come riding up and rescue her from the Dark Tower. You see, she was a prisoner, too.
5: Oh, no, Duncan. No.
8: And all this time, you've been like her, waiting to be rescued, waiting to escape. Haven't you, Mildred? Haven't you?
5: Oh, yes, Duncan. Yes. Yes, yes.
8: Of what? Of being happy?
5: No, only of how it will end.
8: Why does it have to end?
5: But it will. And then I'll want to die.
8: There's somebody at the door.
5: It must be Ed.
8: I'll go.
5: Wait, you don't have to. I've been going to tell him anyway, and now's as good a time.
8: Tell him.
9: Millie, where is the...
5: Oh, Ed, this is Duncan Shaw.
9: Duncan Shaw?
5: Yes, he's been doing some work around the place.
9: Oh, he has he?
8: I'll be going, Mrs. Anderson.
5: I'll see you tomorrow, Duncan.
9: We'll talk about that later.
5: There's nothing to talk about, Ed.
9: Isn't there? Well, I don't want him around here.
5: Why not?
9: I don't like strangers hanging around here. Haven't there been enough of them already? How do you know that he isn't...
5: You sound almost as though you had a guilty conscience, Ed.
9: Guilty conscience? What do you mean? Guilty of what?
5: I haven't put a name to it, Ed, but I could.
9: What are you talking about?
5: Murder.
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4: 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A tale well calculated to keep you in suspense.

0: We never spoke of it after that. We never spoke of much of anything. I knew he'd hated Roger. I knew he'd fought with him. And I'd accused him to his face of killing him. He didn't even bother to deny it. What was there to talk about? Besides, I was in love. That was part of it, too, I suppose. Part of my trying to escape. Falling in love with a boy years younger than myself. A stranger that I'd only known a few short weeks. I knew I was living in a dream world and that I'd have to wake up someday. But I didn't care.
1: Will you pass the milk, please, Millie?
0: It's by your place.
1: Oh, yes. Well, I see there was another robbery in town last night. Frank Davis's house. He was wounded, too. They took a shot at him.
0: That's too bad.
1: Well, you might show a little interest. That might have been our house, you know. That might have been me that stopped that bullet.
0: Yes, I suppose it might.
1: And you wouldn't care much either, would you?
0: I didn't say that.
1: Now, look, Millie. There's no use holding this thing against me forever.
0: Holding what against you?
1: Listen, I know you didn't tell them how I fought with Roger that night, and I'm grateful. When the police are looking for a suspect, you never can tell what they're liable to pounce on, but now...
0: It's 8:30. You'd better get started.
1: All right, Millie. If that's the way you want it. Well, I see your protege's out there bright and early this morning.
0: Is he?
1: What's the catch, Millie? You're not paying him enough to amount to anything.
0: Maybe he just likes working for an important man like you.
1: Or maybe he's smitten with the lady of the house, hmm? Ha-ha! That'd be a hot one, wouldn't it? Millie's boyfriend. Well, I gotta go.
2: Morning, sir.
1: What?

0: Hello, Griselda.
1: Hello, Duncan.
0: You're beautiful.
1: Had your breakfast?
0: Your hair is beautiful.
1: I'll fix you something.
0: No, wait.
1: Don't you want breakfast?
0: Mildred, I want to talk to you.
1: What? So serious?
0: Yes, serious.
1: What is it, Duncan?
0: I've lied to you, Mildred.
1: Lied to me?
0: Yes. In the first place, I'm not a veteran.
1: Oh, well, what difference does that make?
0: And this gimpy leg, this limp, I didn't get it in the war. I had it long before, and that's why I wasn't in the war.
1: Why, Duncan, why should that make any difference?
0: Listen, remember the time I told you the fairy story, that first time about the Princess Griselda?
1: Of course.
0: I should have told you another story right then.
1: Does it have a happy ending?
0: No.
1: Then I don't want to hear it.
0: Well, you've got to hear it sooner or later.
1: Oh, Duncan, please, if it's...
0: Now, listen. Once upon a time, there was a little boy. He wasn't much different from any other kid born on the wrong side of the tracks then. He just happened to be behind the door when the silver spoons were passed out. But he didn't care, and he did have one break. He had an older brother, Mike. Mike was my whole world until he was killed.
1: Oh, Duncan.
0: We hadn't been doing anything wrong, just a gang of kids playing cops and robbers with an old warehouse for props, but to him, we were fair game. Maybe we did run away, and it was wrong, but we were just kids, scared kids, so we ran. That's when he started shooting. The first shot winged me in the leg. The next one caught Mike in the shoulder and knocked him down.
1: Who started shooting, Duncan?
0: Your husband. Mike fell forward on his knees. I can still see him, just a kid on his knees in the dirt. And then the next shot was a bullseye. It hit him right in the middle of the back. I wanted to kill him then, but I knew I didn't have a chance. He was a big slob with a gun in his hand protecting the community, and I was just a kid, but I swore then that someday
1: You'd kill him.
0: Yes.
1: And that's why you came back?
0: Yes.
1: And that's why you came to me and...
0: No, Mildred. That was something I hadn't planned on. You see, I fell in love with you. That sort of makes a difference.
1: Killed Roger, too. I know it now.
0: That's another reason. I couldn't say anything before, but...
1: But murder?
0: What's the difference, what you call it?
1: No difference.
0: And after a while, we could go away. No one would ever know. We could really be together, really be free.
1: Oh, free.
0: But we'd have to plan it that way. Something simple, accidental.
1: Duncan.
0: I know. It's horrible to even talk about it, but...
1: No, Duncan, it can be simple.
0: You mean you...
1: Listen, he told me himself this morning. He was reading about the robbery last night. He said it could have been our house. He said it could have been him.
0: Sure. Shot while protecting his home. An accident, one of those things. Does he still have a gun?
1: No.
0: We better do it soon.
1: Yes. Tonight.
0: Tonight?
1: Why not? I'll leave the kitchen door unlocked.
0: All right. What time?
1: He's always asleep by 12. Duncan?
0: Yes?
1: You're not afraid, are you? Because I'm not. Not anymore.
0: Afraid? No. Just glad. Because at last I'm going to kill him.
1: I was quite calm after that. I got supper as usual, as I had for the past 10 years. Ed would be home for supper at 7:30. Ed was always home for supper at 7:30 on Thursday. Only on this Thursday, for the first time in 10 years, Ed was late. 30 agonizing minutes late.
2: Well, something sure smells good.
1: You're late. What happened?
2: I stopped in at Lerner's Hardware. Brought you a little present.
1: Gun?
2: It's no water pistol.
1: What do you want a gun for?
2: What do you think?
1: What are you afraid of, Ed?
2: Who says I'm afraid? But what these robberies and all these other things...
1: What other things?
2: Oh, let's skip it, shall we, Millie? All I say is a man's entitled to a little protection for his home, for his wife. Isn't that right? Well, when do we eat?
1: I'll dish it right up. Ed?
2: Yes?
1: About the gun...
2: What about it?
1: Well, where do you want to keep it? I mean, I'll put it away for you somewhere where you'll always...
2: Oh, no. No. From now on, this gun's my right arm. Anybody starts prowling around this place is in for the shock of his life. Why, this thing will knock a man down at 50 yards, and any closer... Well, what's the matter with you? You look as if you'd seen a ghost.
1: Nothing.
2: Well, come on, let's eat. I'm starved.
1: kept it right next to his plate all through dinner. Finally, after about an hour of listening to the radio, he got up to go to bed, and he took that gun with him. I followed, as I always did, to turn his bed down for him. And as I came into the room, I saw him putting it under his pillow. After that, it seemed hours and hours lying in the dark, watching the luminous hands of the little bedside clock creep on to 11. 11, 15. Waiting until I was sure he was asleep. And then slowly, ever so slowly, I slipped my hand under his pillow, reaching for the gun.
3: What's the matter?
1: I think I forgot to lock the kitchen door.
3: Oh, go to sleep, Millie. I locked it myself.
1: I looked at the clock. Nearly 11:45. There was no time for anything else now. I slipped out of bed and down the back stairs to the kitchen as quickly and as silently as I could. I was just pushing open the screen door when I felt a hand like a vice close on my arm.
0: Are you out of your mind?
1: Oh, Duncan. Duncan, you've got to get away from here quickly.
0: Oh, have I?
1: But he's got a gun. He got it this afternoon. He's got it with him now.
0: So that's it. I never thought you'd go through with it.
1: Duncan, listen to me, please. He'll kill
0: you. You listen to me. I'm doing the killing tonight. I don't think you can save him at the last minute. Nobody can. What do you think I made love to you for all these weeks?
1: What?
0: Do you think it was fun playing Iceman to a frumpy housewife?
1: Oh, Duncan.
0: You might as well know it. You might as well know all of it. It was me that killed your nephew, too. I thought he was your husband. Now, get out of my way before I kill you, too.
1: Duncan, listen to me. I don't care. I don't care what's happened. But if you go up there, he'll kill you. And I don't want you to die. Maybe I still love you. Maybe I'm crazy, but I don't want you to die. Please.
0: Let go of me.
1: Duncan! The blow stunned me and I fell. But only for a few seconds. And then I was scrambling to my feet again and running blindly across the dark kitchen and up the back stairs. There was still time. I could still stop it. Please, let there still be time. Suddenly it was quiet. Deathly quiet. Then the lights blazed out of my eyes, and from what seemed a million miles away,
4: Millie!
1: I heard someone calling my name.
4: Millie, I got him. The burglar, I got him. It's all right, Millie. He's dead. Yeah, dead in the mackerel. Look. Well, what do you know? It's your boyfriend, Millie. Your boyfriend, Duncan Shaw.

There's always so much to do in the morning. The furnace and Ed's breakfast and his bath. I can't afford to waste a second. Somehow I just don't have time anymore to brush my hair. It's too bad. Because I've always had lovely hair. Once someone said I had hair like a princess. Like a princess in a fairy tale.

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1: 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R-O-M-A. 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
1: Good afternoon, everybody. Joe Beaumont here with another Grit City story on behalf of the Tacoma Historical Society. I have the unique pleasure to be sitting here with Mr. Trenton Chiocho, the curator of GATHA, 27 years of Hilltop Artists that's just opening at the Tacoma Art Museum. How are you doing today, Trenton?
2: I'm doing great.
1: Thank you for coming out today for this amazing, amazing show. How did you get involved with this to begin with? How did this idea come to be?
2: This idea is... it's been years in the making. Mm-hmm. The original thought was introduced in 2020.
1: Oh, wow.
2: And then the pandemic hit.
1: That little thing that slowed a few things down.
2: Yeah. So it slowed things down. And the person I was in contact with, you know, it was all through email. And the conversation went back and forth. And then it fell off and picked back up in July 2021. And then we had a scheduled Zoom interview, I believe, at the start of September. Mm-hmm. In that interview, I thought it was just another, you know, conversation. But when I went to the interview, we sat down and talked, and they said they wanted to move forward with the idea of the show.
1: Always good.
2: And it was a shocker, but it was also amazing.
1: There are worse surprises than having someone saying they want to show off all your guys' art, I guess.
2: Yeah, but overall, I think the timing couldn't be more perfect. For those that don't know, we have the Glass Art Society that'll be here in May.
1: Okay.
2: And so that's a big, people that aren't into glass, that's a big conference that travels around the world.
1: Oh, wow.
2: And it brings artists, glass artists from all around the world to the, basically a convention kind of thing.
1: That's incredible. And that's, when you say here, is that just Tacoma General or with you guys at Hilltop Artists or here at the Tacoma Art Museum?
2: It'll be linked with a lot of places downtown, so we're going to have the Museum of Glasses included. Okay. They partner a lot with the Carr Museum, so they'll be included. The Convention Center, TAM, of course. And there'll be a couple other pop-up mobile hot shops involved.
1: Okay. Oh, that's awesome. It's in the name itself, 27 years of Hilltop Artists. How did Hilltop Artists really come to be, just because it is such a prevalent name in artistry in Tacoma? Like, how'd that story begin?
2: The program was founded in 1994, and one of our main founders was Dale Chihuly and Kathy Kaparik, who was a gallery owner at the time. Mm-hmm. And their vision came together to create this program for at-risk youth in the Tacoma area, because at that time, you know, Tacoma had a pretty rough, you know, it was really gritty back then, I would say, and a lot of gang violence. And so the thought was to bring this very, you know, exclusive medium, and glass is very expensive, to the Hilltop community and have youth involved in making glass art.
1: No, that's awesome, and I love to see that it's flourished so much. Again, over these last 20 years, I'm new to the city, so I love seeing programs like this that have not only taken over and helped so many lives.
2: Yeah, it's definitely, I mean, I wouldn't be where I am today without the program and all the individuals in the gallery that you see in the Gather show. I think it's the same kind of story.
1: Yeah.
2: We're very community invested. You know, we work with the youth basically just to promote them to better futures. We're not here to make artists or glass artists per se, but a lot of the basic fundamentals of glass blowing kind of teach you life skills, teamwork, leadership. And it helps, I think, build confidence.
1: Definitely on every count. And it's founded by Dale Chihuly, so you know it's going to be glass involved, and all the pieces seem to involve glass in some form or another. Do you guys offer, you know, other mediums, or is glass kind of the heart and soul of the Hilltop Artists?
2: I would say I think glass is the heart of Hilltop Artists. We provide, before the pandemic hit, it was 650 students annually.
1: Oh, wow.
2: Over three different locations.
1: Yep.
2: We provide glass fusion. We do glass flame working. which is kind of like glass blowing, a little smaller scale. So we use torches and we make beads and other things, and then we provide glass blowing. That's all very expensive mediums.
1: Yeah, no, that's for that many students. That's incredible to do every year. Obviously, pre-pandemic, but
2: yeah.
1: Now that you guys have both this exhibition and the pandemic's, you know, knock on wood or knock on glass, anything Lucky Charm you have is slowing down. What's kind of the way ahead now for you guys? Do you have, you know, any plans for the future, or just getting back to bringing those students in and helping them?
2: I mean, that's our main goal, is just working with the youth and working with the students. We do have some plans in the work that I can't talk about publicly, but
1: I always try to get a sneak peek. Sorry.
2: it's the program's come a long way in the 27 years, and every year, you know, it's definitely hard to one up, but it's like, we seem to do it. But,
1: yeah.
2: I'm not sure after the show, like, what's next.
1: Hey, well, I'm excited to see whatever you guys come up with. Speaking of the show, any artists you want to give a big shout out to, or any, you know, favorite pieces of yours that come to mind? Just the whole experience.
2: I think if you come see the show, you'll be amazed. I think a big person for the show for me was one of my first instructors, who's also a friend in the program, is Tony Sorgenfree.
1: Mm-hmm.
2: You know, I had to give a big shout out to him. I gave him a whole wall. So he's got three amazing pieces in the show.
1: That's awesome. And have you ever curated an exhibit before this?
2: I've never curated an exhibit. It's been a lot of learning on the fly. I've had a huge support from Tacoma Art Museum staff, my friends at Hilltop Artists.
1: Having obviously never attempted anything like that myself, I'm totally lost at that world. Was it at least fun, or was it a lot more, you know, stress than you envisioned? Like, how'd it go?
2: It's definitely a lot of stress. There's you know, a lot of grammar and like coming up with text panels and labels.
1: Oh, yeah.
2: Not my cup of tea. My thing, you know, as a glass artist and a maker, like, I love making. So a lot of the stuff you see, some of the stuff I help make. I think my biggest thing is I wanted to be there for the installation, so we did that over the past couple weeks. That's what I was looking forward to.
1: Yeah,
2: there's a lot of other stuff that you don't think about that go into curating a show.
1: Mm-hmm.
2: I learned a lot, and I think if I did it again, I you know, could use all the things that I learned here to do it better.
1: Well, fingers crossed I can do it again soon with, you know, another Hilltop show at the TAM or at the MOG, just anywhere around town, really.
2: MOG's been a huge thing for us, too. They've been part of working with our program since they pretty much started. And Tony Sorgenfree was one of their first interns at the Museum of Glass, I believe, in like 2003.
1: Okay.
2: But they're huge. We work with them. We do Third Thursdays.
1: Oh, yeah, yeah.
2: That's all the museums of Tacoma are free that night from 5 to 8. We do that. They help us make our centerpieces for our major luncheon fundraiser we do every year. And for my own career, working with the Museum of Oz team, like, they've definitely helped me a lot. Love that place. Some of the best glassmakers in the world work there.
1: Yeah, I was, you know, more than pleasantly surprised when I moved out here, just seeing not only is there amazing artwork and glass artwork specifically, but it's a global hub of the medium. It's incredible. No, you know, I never thought of that as Tacoma.
2: It's very strange, because growing up, until I was in the program, I never knew really about blown glass or glass art. And I think a lot thanks to Dale Chihuly, this whole area, this greater Seattle-Tacoma area, is like the hub of glass right now in the world. There's more, well, I don't know about after the pandemic, but there's more hot shops in this area than there is anywhere else in the world.
1: Tough place to be when you're leading the charge in that.
2: Yeah.
1: You heard it here first, listeners. Come check out GATHA, 27 years of Hilltop Artists, curated by Trenton Kyocho. Also, you can see his work and that of about another dozen Hilltop Artists, all local names, local faces. Come check it out. Come check out Hilltop Artists, actually. It's right up on Hilltop. Great for you guys. I'm Joe Boma. That was another Grit City story.

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0: Welcome. I'm E.G. Marshall. Tell me your dream, said the ancient soothsayer, and I shall reveal the fate the immortal gods have cast for you. Tell me your dream, says the modern psychiatrist, and I shall reveal the innermost secrets of your psyche. You can cut it, slice, shape it any way you like, but after all these years, it seems we're still in the dream business.
1: Why do you want to kill Mr. John Joseph Hill?
2: Madam, who are you?
1: Answer the question. Why do you want to kill Mr. Hill?
2: I don't know anyone named Hill. I'm not a killer by instinct or choice.
1: Don't evade the question.
2: Madam, you are obviously a disturbed person.
1: I have to make sure you don't kill him.
2: Put that gun away.
0: Our mystery drama, You Tell Me Your Dream, was written especially for the Mystery Theater by Sam Dan and stars Terry Keane. 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
0: It happens. You ask, what was that sound? And everyone looks at you quizzically. Obviously, you were the only one who heard it. A sound, or perhaps a brief bar of music, a voice, a glimpse of a face. A flash of a color, a fleeting sensation, so strange, so unreal, it defies description. No one else has seen or felt or heard any of these things, but they were real. For you, they were real. We're in a room, a neat little room, in which a neat, lovely lady is now living. It looks like a nice, well-kept hotel room, except for one thing. There are bars on the windows.
4: May I come in?
1: Dr. Geller.
4: May I sit down, Dr. Abelson?
1: Let's get it over with.
4: Ah, Lucy, Lucy.
1: And I was your star pupil, too. Hmm? Well, you see, even the great Dr. Geller can make mistakes.
4: Lucy, what happened?
1: You know what happened. I made a statement.
4: Why did you kill him?
1: I had to.
4: But why?
1: To save my patient's life. And my own.
4: Oh, come now.
1: It's all there. I wrote a statement.
4: This?
1: Yes, Dr. Geller.
4: I go back a long way, my dear.
1: I know you do, Doctor.
4: Lucy, I have known personally the great pioneers of our science, starting with Freud, who was the very first psychiatrist. All the good ones had that certain quality. You have it, too.
1: I'm afraid not. No more.
4: Dreams. Our first discoveries came from dreams. What have you discovered in dreams?
1: I've discovered that I can be charged with murder.
4: Lucy, what happened?
1: I told you. I made a confession.
4: Lucy, I am not just the court-appointed alienist. I'm your teacher, your colleague, your friend. You know you can trust me.
1: Oh, but can I trust myself? All right. He came into the office, a man close to 50, but in the prime of his life. Tall, attractive, handsome. Bureau. His name, John Joseph Hill, Jr. He was quite ill at ease. After a few minutes, I said to him, "What is bothering you?"
5: "Doctor, you don't know what it's costing me to sit in this chair."
1: "Mr. Hill, we've already discussed the fee."
5: "I'm not talking about money."
1: "Well, then what are you talking about?"
5: "Dr. Abelson, for a guy like me to go to a shrink..." "Now, excuse me, I didn't mean that as an insult."
1: "I understand."
5: "I'm not sure you do. To a guy like me, shrink, psychiatrist, that whole crowd, it's all a joke. Like they're all crazy. Who goes to weirdos, you know?"
1: "And?"
5: "But I reached the point where..."
1: "Yes?"
5: "I spoke to a priest. He's a regular guy, Father McLean. We batted it back and forth. He said, 'Jack, I can only give you one half of the help you need.'"
1: "Half?"
5: "Yeah. I can help you find peace," he said. "But first we must discover the nature of the demons that drive you." "The demons that drive me." "And he told me to see you."
1: "Me?"
5: "Well, somebody like you. You know, a shrink. I just couldn't do it. Maybe never. So I figure if it's all psychological, who's a better psychologist than Patty O'Neill?"
1: "The Dr. O'Neill?"
5: "He calls himself a doctor of mixology."
1: "I'm afraid I don't
5: know." "He's a bartender. One of the smartest guys I know. And, Doc, I know some of the biggest, believe me. I may talk like a guy without much education, which I never did get, but I put up buildings all over the world."
1: "I understand."
5: "I've been to the White House and all that. But I never forget where I come from. A couple of times a year, I always go back to Patty O'Neill's down on the west side. And I wouldn't think you'd ever been to the joint."
1: "No."
5: "He don't encourage dames, you see. Well, anyhow, Patty's been standing behind the bar 45, 50 years. He's heard it all. But something like this, never. So he says to me, 'Jack, one of them head shrinkers for you.' So, faced with that..."
1: "Yes?"
5: "I had no choice."
1: "And why did you choose me?"
5: "I couldn't ask anybody's advice about a thing like this. So I open up the classified and I look on the doctors, and where it says psychiatrist, there was Dr. L. Abelson. First one listed. So I figure they all got degrees. One's as good as another. I call for an appointment. It wasn't until I walked into the waiting room that I found out the L stands for Lucy."
1: "And did you consider walking out?"
5: "Yes."
1: "Why?"
5: "It's bad enough. I got to go see a shrink, but if into the bargain, she's a dame. You know what I'm talking about?"
1: "Yes. So?"
5: "Well, I'd already made the appointment. It wouldn't be fair to you."
1: "Mr. Hill, you are obviously a man who demands the very best for his money. Now, why would you settle for an inferior psychiatrist?"
5: "I never said that you were..."
1: "But I'm a woman. How can I be the equal of a man?"
5: "I just realized. Maybe I need a woman doctor."
1: "Why?"
5: "What I'm going to say, I couldn't say to a man."
1: "Why not?"
5: "He'd look at me as if I was crazy."
1: "How do you know I won't do the same thing?"
5: "Or maybe you will. Except..."
1: "Except what?"
5: "Except..." "Well, nothing."
1: "Except it doesn't really matter what I think of you. But for a man to think you're crazy means a personal loss of stature. You can't tolerate that even from a doctor."
5: "You have to take me seriously. You can't look at me like I was some nut that walked in here off the street. I mean, I've been to dinner at the White House."
1: "I've already made a note of that."
5: "And I'm telling the truth all the way down the line."
1: "Suppose you begin to tell it."
5: "Well, it started a year ago. I had this dream. I saw this face. I didn't think anything of it at first. Where you're always running into strange faces in a dream, aren't you?"
1: "It happens."
5: "But then every night I keep dreaming about this guy. Tall, thin, middle-aged. He was always there."
1: "Where?"
5: "Everywhere."
1: "And did you speak to him?"
5: now.
1: Why not?
5: You know how it is in a dream. You want to do something, but somehow you can't manage to do it.
1: Well, who do you think he is?
5: I know who he is. A guy named Morley K. Sutledge.
1: Well, how did you find out?
5: I was dreaming. I'm at the airport, okay? And this voice on the PA says, "Will Mr. Morley K. Sutledge please report to the information desk?" And this guy walks over.
1: And until this time, you'd never known a Morley K. Sutledge?
5: No, Doc, I never did.
1: Had you ever heard that name before?
5: Never.
1: Very well. So we have this fictitious individual.
5: No, he ain't fictitious. He's real.
1: Yes, in your dream, perhaps.
5: In real life.
1: How do you know?
5: I looked him up in the phone book.
1: And there is such a person?
5: Yeah. I wrote down the address, went over to where he lives, parked my car, waited. And after a while, he got out of the cab and he went inside.
1: The same person?
5: So it's he.
1: Who is it?
5: I had no trouble checking all that out. He teaches in a college.
1: What does he teach?
5: One of them histories. I got the names written down. He's supposed to be the world's greatest expert on the ancient Sumerians and Hittites.
1: And never, to the best of your knowledge, have you ever had anything at all to do with this man?
5: I told you, never.
1: Is there any conceivable way in which your paths may have crossed?
5: No.
1: Can you be certain?
5: Sure I can. I had the guy investigated.
1: Yes?
5: I checked out practically his whole life. You know something?
1: Well?
5: There is no way the two of us could ever have been in the same place at the same time.
1: Except in your dream.
5: Yeah. The guy teaches at the college. So I dropped over there. And I went to the cafeteria. He was sitting at a table all by himself, reading a book. I bring a cup of coffee over. You mind if I sit down?
2: No.
5: Thanks.
2: You're welcome.
5: Nice name.
2: Do you think so?
5: Oh, it is. And it's a good thing.
2: Is it?
5: Well, sure.
2: Why?
5: Well, because things go better in good weather, don't they?
2: Not all things.
5: Well,
2: wars, for example.
5: Wars? Oh, yeah. I hadn't thought of that.
2: Bad weather saved countless lives during wartime. Now, sir, I have enjoyed our conversation, but I must be excused.
5: Oh, sure, sure. Hey, you know, you look familiar.
2: Do I?
5: Yeah. Do we know each other?
2: No.
5: Well, could we maybe have met someplace?
2: No.
5: You sure?
2: I'm virtually certain.
5: Well, in other words, I don't look familiar to
2: you? Not in the slightest. As far as I'm concerned, this is the first encounter between us.
5: Then...
2: Yes?
5: If we never met, why do I...
2: Why do you... What?
5: Doctor, I got up from the chair, and I must have run out of there.
1: Why?
5: Well, there was that question I had to ask him. But how could I?
1: What question?
5: Oh, come on, Doc. What would it sound like if I asked, why do I dream about you? You know what the guy would think?
1: So you just walked out of there.
5: Well, maybe you could say I ran. Well, Doc?
1: Well, what?
5: What is it? Why do I dream about this character? I never met him.
1: You can't be sure.
5: I'm telling you, I had an army of private investigators.
1: You could have met him somewhere without either one of you being aware of it. Something about his appearance may have buried itself in your subconscious, and now it's been released into your dreams.
5: Doc, he scares me.
1: Why should a man like this scare you?
5: Because he's going to kill me.
1: Now, how can you say that?
5: I know exactly where he's going to do it, when he's going to do it, and how he's going to do it.
1: How can you be so sure?
5: Because I already seen him do it. Every night for a week, I've been having the exact same dream, just me and him. He points his gun at me, and he kills me.
1: But why?
5: I don't know, and I don't care. All I know is he kills me. Now, you tell me. Am I or am I not crazy?
0: That all depends on your point of view. For example, the ancient magicians believed that dreams predicted your future. Modern psychiatrists believe that dreams reveal your past. So you see, as far as revelation is concerned, the old and the new agree in principle only. Nothing's changed very much, has it? I'll be back with Act Two shortly.
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0: hath awakened from the dream of life, said the poet. But life is a dream. Then what surrounds it? Into what do we awaken? Is there a higher, a stronger, a deeper reality than the one we think we know? If so, what a terrifying place that must be.
1: Will your patient says he sees a man for the first time in a dream, then he encounters this man in reality.
2: Yes, Dr. Geller.
1: And this man, whom he does not know, proceeds to kill him in a dream.
2: In a dream. This man, this Morley K. Sutledge, fires a gun and kills him.
1: Very well. Why?
2: I asked him.
1: And what did Mr. Hill answer?
2: He said...
3: I don't know.
2: You've never given him any cause, Mr. Hill.
3: I never had anything to do with him in my life.
2: There must be a basis for this fantasy of yours.
3: Fantasy? Doc, you didn't hear a word I told you. The guy is going to kill me.
2: This harmless professor of history.
3: Who says he's harmless? Who says he's a professor of history?
2: You told me that he teaches at the university.
3: Yeah, but who says that's all he does?
2: Well, what else does he do?
3: I don't know.
2: Well, you said you had him thoroughly investigated. If he were involved in any other sort of activity, surely your detective...
3: Well, maybe he does things that a detective can't uncover. Such as getting himself into my dreams.
2: Oh.
3: What does that mean?
2: What does what mean?
3: That You just said oh. Does it mean that you now got me down as a nut? There ain't no more practical down-to-earth guy than
2: Mr. Hill, we have begun this journey together. We must go where it takes us. This dream where he shoots you. Tell me exactly how it happens.
3: Okay. I'm in the woods.
2: And what are you doing there?
3: I'm on a hunting trip.
2: Do you know where?
3: Yeah. I'm up at Joe Langley's hunting lodge.
2: Joe Langley? The Joe Langley?
3: Yeah. He's maybe the fourth or fifth richest guy in the world. All right, I'm in the woods. It is one beautiful day. You can hear the birds, and sometimes there's the chatter of a squirrel or a chipmunk. And I'm thinking, what a shame to kill anything on a day like this. But Joe Langley only talks business at the lodge with guys who like to hunt. So then I hear someone coming. It's... Hey, Professor Sutledge. Is that you?
4: Yes, it is. Who are you?
3: We met.
4: Indeed?
3: We had a cup of coffee together at the college cafeteria. Hill's the name. John Joseph Hill, Jr. But everyone calls me Jack.
4: And what do you do, Mr. Hill?
3: I build buildings.
4: Big ones?
3: Oh, yeah. Maybe some of the biggest in the world.
4: That's fascinating.
3: What are you doing up here?
4: I'm supposed to be hunting.
3: Oh?
4: I'm a guest of Mr. Langley's. I assume you are also, since I understand this is his preserve.
3: Oh, yeah, this whole place. It's over 10,000 acres.
4: There's something regal in that concept. The divine right of ancient kings to say that only I may roam this land and kill at my pleasure. Regal or obscene, depending.
3: Do you like to hunt?
4: I despise it.
3: What are you doing here?
4: I've been seduced. I am seeking support for an archaeological expedition to a site in ancient Mesopotamia. Mr. Langley is interested, but he will trust no man who hates to hunt. And so I must lie in order to pursue an honest endeavor.
3: I joined the club. I got a development project, so I have to come up here to score points, too. What kind of gun you got there?
4: Oh, it's just something I bought for the occasion.
3: That's a Carrington 30.
4: I wouldn't know one from another. I just asked the store clerk for a sort of middle-quality rifle.
3: Is the safety catch on?
4: What, the safety?
3: Oh, you shouldn't walk around in the woods or anyplace else with the safety off.
4: Which is the safety?
3: No, not that.
4: Oh, but
3: that... Now, take your finger off that. Careful.
4: What?
3: No.
5: Mr. Hill.
6: Oh.
5: Run. I'm sorry. I just...
6: Don't stand there. Get a doctor.
5: The whole idea of a gun, it makes me nervous.
6: Get a doctor.
5: Yes. At once.
3: He drops his gun. He runs off. And I'm just lying there. I look down at my chest. The blood is soaking through my shirt. I can feel the cold lead of the bullet in my heart. And that cold lead is making me feel cold all over. Everything starts to get dim. The sun kind of fades out like a light in a theater. And the song of the birds gets quieter till I can't hear them no more. Soon I'm alone. All alone in the dark. And I'm dead. I know I'm dead.
2: And that's what happens in your dream?
3: Every night.
2: And what is there that I can do for you?
3: Tell me what it means.
2: We would have to work together for weeks, months, perhaps years to discover the wellsprings of this fantasy. Is it a death wish?
3: Weeks, months, years. You're supposed to be a doctor.
2: I'm not supposed to be a doctor. I am a doctor.
3: All right, then act like a doctor. Why do I dream of this guy? Am I all right? You know what I mean?
2: I think so.
3: Then why?
2: We could say you have been given a warning.
3: Yeah? By who?
2: I couldn't hope to explain it. I'm not sure I can understand it myself. A warning by whatever incomprehensible forces that swirl about us inside and out.
3: A warning?
2: A man named Sutledge will kill you.
3: But why?
2: Maybe you need him.
3: To kill me?
2: Perhaps you don't want to be doing business with Joe Langley.
3: Why wouldn't I?
2: I don't know. How hard a bargain does he drive?
3: Well,
2: the only time you go to him is when you can't raise financing anywhere else.
3: How did you know?
2: It's true, isn't it?
3: Yeah, it's true.
2: So your dream is only telling you to keep away.
3: Yeah, that's what I figured myself. Well, thanks, Doc.
2: For what? You had the answer all along.
3: Yeah, but a bum like me, where do I come off getting bright ideas? I had to see if somebody smart agreed with me.
1: I would say that was a reasonably accurate analysis of the situation, Dr. Averson.
2: Thank you, Dr. Geller.
1: And he walks out of your office?
2: Yes.
1: May I ask, why wasn't that the end of it?
2: Dr. Geller, it would have been the end of it. Except...
1: Yes, except?
2: Except I had a dream, too.
1: A dream?
2: Yes, a recurring dream.
1: What sort of dream?
2: It was a dream that developed over a period of months.
1: Yes?
2: The first few times I dreamed it, I'm driving along the turnpike. My radio is playing. I'm listening to Mozart. And I look in my rearview mirror. I notice the car is very close behind me, actually tailgating. And just as it seems it must hit me, I wake up.
1: And that is all?
2: At first. And each week the dream becomes more and more filled with details. Finally, it has a beginning, a middle, and an end. Especially an end.
1: What sort of end?
2: Oh, can't you imagine?
1: I'd rather you told me.
2: All right, I will. The complete dream, as it has existed every night for more than 3 weeks now. I am driving along the turnpike. I'm listening to Mozart. I look in my rearview mirror. The car behind me is very close. Too close. He will hit me. I know he will hit me. I try to move away from him, but he still follows. Finally, I feel the shock, the impact of the crash. The car is hurled off the road and into a concrete abutment. great light flares up in my brain. And then all goes black. And still. And I'm dead.
1: I know I'm dead. A light flares up and then goes out.
2: Yes, and in that light, I see something.
1: Yes?
2: I see the face of the driver. You know who it is.
1: Tell me.
2: Morley K. Sutledge.
1: The same? Are you sure?
2: I see the license plate. K-O-O-890. I checked that registration. Do you know whose it is? Morley K. Sutledge.
1: Morley K. Sutledge? Amazing coincidence.
2: I remember something else.
1: Yes?
2: The radio announcer's voice just before he started the Mozart recording. Do you know what he said?
1: Tell me.
2: Good morning, ladies and gentlemen, and what a bright morning this is. The 28th day of October. Let's get off to a sparkling start with some sprightly Mozart.
1: The 28th day of October. That would be about a month from now.
2: Yes, Doctor. So I knew that on the 28th of October, Mr. Morley K. Sutledge would kill me.
1: Because your dream said so.
2: Yes. And that's why I had to kill him.
1: Couldn't you have done something less spectacular? Couldn't you have saved yourself by not driving on the turnpike on October 28th?
2: No.
1: Well, why not?
2: Because the dream has taken over and it cannot be changed.
1: Yeah, but my dear, the dream is only an illusion.
2: Doctor, how do you know? How can you be sure that this, what's happening right now, our conversation, how can you be sure that this is not an illusion?
0: Well, all right. But how do you prove anything when it comes down to that? They tell the story of a famous philosophy professor. He was lecturing his class on illusion and reality. And a bright young student asked, "Professor, how do I know I exist?" And the professor replied, "Who is asking the question?" Well, all of your questions shall be answered shortly when I return with Act 3. It was the Spanish playwright who said, "Life is a dream. And even dreams are dreams."
3: Yes.
0: It's all in the mind. And the mind is a divine engine that is capable of wonders far beyond our comprehension. It leads us into places that the intelligence cannot yet understand. Indeed, when you add it all up, how little we know.
1: Very well, Lucy. You dream of being killed by this Professor Morley K. Sutledge.
2: Yes, in an automobile.
1: But I must ask you again, why didn't you keep off the turnpike?
2: I couldn't.
1: I don't understand. If you are convinced you are going to be killed...
2: Believe me, I couldn't. I tried. Every morning as I would leave my apartment to drive to my office, I would deliberately attempt to use Main Avenue. But I always turn off at the ramp.
1: Now, surely...
2: It's as if I'm responding to someone else's will.
1: Who?
2: I don't know. It's something that overrides my own powers. I'm forced to take the turnpike.
1: Well...
2: You don't know what to make of me, Dr. Gellin.
1: No, I don't.
2: Well, I don't know what to make of myself either.
1: Now, Lucy, you know why you dream of Sutledge, don't you? It's all auto-suggestion. His name was brought up by your patient as a menace. And so it has crept into your own subconscious.
2: That's an easy assumption.
1: Well, does that make it invalid? My father was a doctor, a general practitioner. When he heard I was to become a psychiatrist, he said, "Good." You know why?
2: I can't imagine.
1: He believes that doctors were constantly exposed to the infectious germs of their patients. Well, we psychiatrists are no better off. we can also be infected by the virulent psychoses that constantly surround us.
2: I don't believe it.
1: I know for a fact you are not a very confident driver. Is that true?
2: Well, I...
1: You are afraid of the turnpike.
2: That is not so.
1: You see?
2: Well...
1: You force yourself to use it because you realize your fear is irrational. So, we have the turnpike, a frightening thing. Your patient mentions a man named Sutledge, a frightening person. Your subconscious puts both of them together. And your dream declares that Sutledge will kill you.
2: You know, Doctor, one day a psychiatrist will listen to a patient and say, you are right, I am wrong.
1: I wish I could say that to you. Yes, now, to return to your sworn statement. You came to your office about a week ago. Mr. Hill was waiting to see you.
2: Yes, he was agitated, nervous, was smoking one cigarette after another. He said to me,
3: Doc, all that stuff we went through last time I was in your office, what did it all mean?
2: Well, what do you think it meant?
3: Oh, come on, Doc. I pull that same stuff in business. Ask me a question with a question.
2: On one level, it meant you really don't want to do business with Joe Langley.
3: Yeah, and what else?
2: You feel so threatened by Joe Langley that you see your death, symbolically.
3: Okay. I want to tell you something. I'm going up to the Langley Lodge this weekend.
2: And Sutledge will be there, too?
3: How did you know?
2: I'm afraid to think about how I know. Is it true?
3: Yeah, I had to be sure, so I made an excuse to call Langley's secretary. By the way, I asked, anybody else going to be there? And she said, yeah. A Morley K. Sutledge. So there you are.
2: There's only one thing I can tell you. Don't go.
3: Yeah. That's what I keep telling myself.
2: So, what's the problem?
3: I know I can't stop myself from going. I know I have to be there.
2: But...
3: I'll be in the woods just like in the dream. And I know I'll go through with it because I can't change any of it. But why? Why can't I just not go? I don't want to go.
2: But you are going.
3: Yeah.
2: You know, of course, that you will do nothing to stop Sutledge from shooting you.
3: I know. And there's nothing anybody can do about it.
2: Maybe there is. Maybe everything will be all right.
1: And that is how you would make it be all right? You would kill Sutledge?
2: He couldn't change the course of his fate, but I could. It wasn't my dream, my vision, my revelation up there at Langley's. It was his. He might be helpless, but not me. If I could stop Sutledge from killing him, he could later on stop Sutledge from killing me on the turnpike.
1: But if you would kill Sutledge up at the lodge, how could he later on kill you on the turnpike?
2: You keep using that word kill, Doctor. I wasn't going to kill him. Just stop him.
1: Very well.
2: Somehow I would get the gun away from him. Then I would explain to Hill that he must save me on October 28th by somehow preventing Sutledge from using his car.
1: I see.
2: Why do you seem so skeptical, Doctor? Why do you fight it?
1: Please continue. You're only going to stop Sutledge, but in the end, you killed him. Why?
2: Everything went wrong. Sutledge was under a compulsion.
1: What compulsion?
2: He, too, had to carry through the dream.
1: Whose dream?
2: If we only knew.
1: Lucy.
2: And so on that day, I drove up to the hunting preserve. Hill was right. It was a place of awe-inspiring beauty. I knew I had to find Sutledge before he encountered Hill. Once that scene began, it could not be stopped until... Well, I hurried through the woods till suddenly I saw him. This tall, thin man with gold-rimmed glasses, carrying the rifle. I asked him, "Are you Professor Sutledge?"
7: "Yes."
2: Professor, I must ask you for a favor.
5: Why should I do you a favor?
2: My name is Lucy Abelson, Dr. Lucy Abelson.
5: Yes?
2: I'm a psychiatrist.
5: Well, why should that be of interest to me?
2: I have a patient who happens to be up here in the woods. The sight of the rifle, well, any weapon, in fact, frightens him.
5: Really?
2: And I was wondering perhaps if you could let me have your rifle till he's gone safely away.
5: Let you have this rifle, my good woman?
2: Please. It's vitally important.
5: Are you saying...
2: You must believe me.
5: I don't know what your game is, but I have no desire to play it.
2: You have to. Believe me, it's the truth. In just a few moments, a man named John J. Hill will walk by here.
5: Who's he?
2: A man. And the two of you will chat briefly. Now, that rifle of yours, there will be an accident. It will go off.
5: Are you serious?
2: And you will kill him. Now, believe me.
5: Well, how can I believe such nonsense?
2: I know it's difficult, but I'm a responsible person.
5: No.
2: Have you heard of Dr. Benjamin Geller, the noted psychiatrist? Come back to the lodge with me. You phone him. You ask him about me. He'll tell you I'm one of his colleagues.
5: You should be one of his patients.
2: Please. I beg you.
5: And into the bargain, you're probably trespassing.
2: Just let me have the gun. You see, I hear someone coming.
5: Oh, I hope it's one of Mr. Langley's servants.
2: In a minute, it'll be too late.
5: For what?
2: You will kill Mr. Hill.
5: But I don't have the slightest desire to kill anyone.
2: That is unimportant.
5: Now, will you please stand aside?
2: There'll be an accident.
5: I'm asking.
2: No.
5: No?
2: See? Now, there he comes. It's Mr. Hill.
5: Wait, is he an accomplice of yours?
2: Mr. Hill? Go back! Go back! You see, look, he's coming closer. John! Go back!
7: I can't.
2: Stop!
7: I can't.
2: He'll kill you!
7: I know.
2: John!
7: I can't help myself. I can't.
2: I'll help you. I'll save you. Professor, give me the gun.
5: What are you trying to...
2: Give it to me.
5: Remove your hands from...
2: No.
5: Let go.
2: I said,
5: let go.
2: Away from you. Oh. Oh. Professor. Professor.
1: You foolish woman. What did you hope to accomplish? And he was dead.
2: Yes, Dr. Geller.
1: And some of Mr. Langley's servants saw what happened. I read their statements. They said you and Professor Sutledge were having a fight. You attacked Professor Sutledge without warning.
2: But that isn't true. When I go to trial, I'll explain the whole thing.
1: If you go to trial, I have been assigned by the court to determine if you are competent.
2: You can't believe I'm not qualified to stand trial. Oh, no. I'm sane.
1: Yes.
2: Mr. Hill will testify about dreams, and that will give me credibility.
1: I'm afraid not. You see, I have spoken to Mr. Hill, and he says he has no memory of those dreams.
2: He can't deny he came to see me.
1: Oh, yes, yes, but he cannot recall why. It is quite possible that the trauma of seeing Professor Sutledge die erased the memory of the dream completely.
2: Oh, no.
1: It is also possible that Mr. Hill, being very much the practical man of the world, does not relish the idea of telling everyone he went to a psychiatrist because he was afraid of a dream.
2: But he did.
1: Poor Lucy. You fell in love with him, didn't you?
2: No.
1: Why not? We hear of so many patients who fall in love with the analyst. Why shouldn't the analyst fall in love with the occasional patient?
2: He won't testify.
1: No. But, my dear, everything will be all right. You'll get the best of care and treatment, and in a year or two, you'll be as good as ever.
2: You don't believe me, Dr. Geller. I'm telling you, it's true. We have seen the future in a dream.
1: My dear Lucy, if you persist, I can see your future while we are wide awake. It will be here, in the sanitarium.
2: But I'm telling you the truth.
1: Please, Lucy, try to understand.
2: No. It's the truth. The truth.
0: I'm telling the truth. I see the truth. I know the truth. Thus speaks the prophet, the discoverer, the innovator. And they speak, these people do, to those who have neither the vision, the faith, nor the courage to understand. And so, it is their fate to languish neglected, unheeded, until one day... Well, is Lucy Abelson telling the truth? Does the future reveal itself to us in dreams? Stranger things have been known to happen. I shall return shortly.
8: 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From E.G. Marshall, from me, from the actors, actresses, and technicians of Radio Mystery Theater, thank you very much.
0: Why are so many of our dreams blurred and confused? We shrug. We answer, it is because, perhaps, our minds are too active. But suppose the dreams do not originate in our own minds. Suppose our minds are like, well, TV sets that are receiving visions and messages. Suppose at this point the TV sets of our minds are too primitive to receive the picture clearly. Well, you can get a crystal clear picture on the radio right here when you tune us in. Our cast included Terry Keane, Ralph Bell, and Robert Dryden. The entire production was under the direction of Hyman Brown. And now, a preview of our next tale.
9: Your fee will be the usual.
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9: The price is $250,000, half in advance, as usual.
10: Ridiculous.
9: And get yourself another boy.
10: Your contact in Trobia will be a Senor Messina. There will be $125,000 placed in your Zurich account. And here are your plane tickets and passport. You'll note that the likeness is very good, and your name is Duncan Appleton.
0: 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This is E.G. 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Until next time... Pleasant dreams.
11: One of these days, you will face that hill with the engine you have, older tires, a rattling driver's seat, and not nearly enough light to see the potholes waiting for you, like bad children with eggs in their hands. One of these days, you will be shocked at how nice the road was crossing that bridge, smooth, multi-lane, newly paved, painted line, bridge that promised more of the same, and then you will cross Pacific. And while it is but one main road, It is actually an ocean separating your younger infrastructure from rapidly aging pathways, which dare you to learn them and test your suspension, rock your Detroit seat as if this was one used carnival ride. The railroad tracks will come, tough and unexpected. The holes will stretch out like craters in the Jamaican bush, and you will learn that the third world and the first world are still only one road apart. That anything worth reaching is usually uphill, that your engine is stubborn, and that your tires will do, and your muffler can hold out. So get your encouragement in the perennial flower bed halfway up this steep reason. McCarver Elementary is nearly home, so look left and be grateful. Your hilltop is the reward, and if you can keep shifting, you will earn the next adventure on the way back down.

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7: 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Tonight, Autolite presents the exciting report of one man's efforts to prevent a national tragedy. 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
9: You may have seen the name Man Jackson. I run a column of saucy chat and unimpeachable rumors in the San Francisco Express under the heading, What Else? Man Overboard. It's got little paragraphs, you know, Man Among Men, that's the sports section, and Man's Best Friend, so forth. Well, beginning today, I've got a new department called Man Alive, just because I'm so lucky I am. Last night, I let my secretary off at 5:30 so she could go and do some Christmas shopping, although I've told her repeatedly that all I want this year is money. Well, the fog was rolling in off the bay, and it was bitter cold as I came out in the street, so it seemed like the night for a spaghetti dinner and some pleasant Italian hospitality. Down at Mama Caruso's restaurant on the Embarcadero opposite the ferry building. But Mama Caruso had more than hospitality on her mind when she met me at the door.
10: Oh, Mr. Jackson, I'm so glad to find you. I'm just calling your office.
9: Oh, what's the trouble, Mama? Somebody been stealing ravioli?
10: Please, it's my cousin Tony. They tried to kill him.
9: Oh, why? What happened, Mama?
10: Come on, Mr. Jackson. I make Tony tell you. He's not feel so good, but he can talk all right. You gonna see.
9: She led me to the back of the restaurant, the table where the family generally sits. The family tonight was a man, small to start with, but even smaller, hunched down in his chair, miserably staring, unseeing, into a glass of wine. On the table in front of him was a battered old concertina. The top of his head was swathed in a clean new bandage.
10: Sit down, Mr. Jackson. Go on, sit down. This is my cousin, Tony Colucci. Tony, it's my good friend, Mr. Man Jackson.
9: Hello, Tony.
11: Hello.
10: Go on, Tony. You tell Mr. Jackson what's happened on you.
11: Well, I'm on the boat.
9: Yeah, what boat?
11: The ferry boat, the Oakland ferry boat. Don't you never hear my music on the boat?
9: Oh, you play the concertina on the ferry ride.
11: Sure, no more. Tonight, they tried to kill me.
9: Well, you play pretty well, don't you, Tony?
11: I play perfect. What's the matter? Some people don't like it, I guess. Tonight, on the 6 o'clock boat... Oh, boy.
9: Tonight, on the 6 o'clock boat, what?
11: Well, I play inside the first by the sandwich place, and everybody say, oh, boy, Tony, you good. You play good. Play some more. 10 cents here, 5 cents, 2 quarters even. And then I go upstairs. Oh, boy.
10: Oh, boy.
9: And?
11: Then I go out on the deck. It's a very misty and foggy. It's black. I can't see nothing. But I'm very happy. I feel like I play some more. So I walk way back and open down the deck and I make music. Then all of a sudden, I hear somebody say something to me. I can't see nobody, but I hear him. And what do you think he said to me?
9: Bravo, Tony.
11: No, no, no.
9: I have no idea. What did he say?
10: Yeah. What?
11: He say, Cospador.
9: Cospador, as in barrooms?
11: Cospador.
9: Well.
11: So I say back on top of him, Cospador. I still can't see nobody, so then I hear him say, is that you play Boris? So I get mad. I say, no, I don't play Boris. I play Pagliacci, Burfly, Tlatosca, Trovatore, but I don't play Boris. That's a foreign star.
9: Yeah, I see. Then,
11: Then I'm sorry I said that, because this fellow, he sounds like he's a foreign. So I'm just going to say, look, mister, and oh, boy.
9: Yeah, what, Tony, what?
11: Batoing! I get a hit on the head. Ting-a-tong-a-ting. I fall down. I'm bleeding. I drop my concertina. My head got a big hole on the top. I let out a big yell. Then I black out. Oh, boy. People come running around. And a good luck, there's a doctor on board. They carry me down the stairs and they fix me up. Otherwise, I'm going to die for sure.
9: Yeah, yeah. And you never saw the guy?
11: Okay. No, I never saw.
9: Well, what did it feel like? I mean, what did he hit you with?
11: Well, it feels just like a baseball bat. But the doctor, he said that... Oh, look, look, he said the doctor now. He just come in. Hey, doctor!
9: The doctor looked in our direction when Tony called and strode over to the table. A big, 6'3" blonde guy in the Joel McRae, Gary Cooper tradition. You had to like him right away. No bedside manner to this doctor, although he could have had as much of it as he liked, but he was all business and no kidding.
4: But I told you to go to bed and stay there.
11: Well, Doc, I just don't...
4: You may have a concussion. I'll be back in an hour, and then we'll take some x-rays.
9: My name is Man Jackson, Doctor. I'm a friend of the family.
4: Ames. Dr. Oscar Ames. How are you?
10: Dr. Ames, mister, can I get you something to eat?
4: No, thanks. Smells wonderful, but I haven't time. I'll have a cup of coffee, maybe.
10: Sure. Mr. Jackson?
9: Yes, please, Mama.
10: Doctor, you want I'm a make Tony go to bed?
4: Go on now, Tony. You lie down.
11: Oh, Mama,
4: I'll be back and we'll check you over. Get some rest in the meantime.
11: But all right, my Dr. Ames, I don't know. X-rays and the whole thing. I don't know how I'm going to pay you.
4: Never mind that. That's why we charge our Knob Hill patients a little extra. So we're able to do something like this once in a while. This will be on me, Tony.
11: You're good, the kind of man, Doctor. I don't know what to
9: say. No, you go on and lie down, Tony. You're embarrassing the doc.
11: Okay.
9: It's a screwy thing, this one, isn't it, Doctor?
4: Sure is.
10: Here's your coffee, gentlemen.
4: Oh, thanks.
9: Thank you, Mama.
4: Yeah, it sure is. Homicidal maniac, it looks like, Mr. Jackson. Man Jackson, are you the columnist, Man Overboard?
9: Yeah, that's right.
4: Well, I read you all the time. Amusing, intelligent, and you've got a heart. Isn't that a little unusual for a columnist?
9: Well,
4: what is all this tonight down here? Newspaper men? Police?
9: Police? How do you mean police?
4: Well, I think they were police. 5 or 6 plainclothes guys. They were waiting here on the side when the ferry pulled into the slip. They're still there holding the boat. I just left them.
9: Well, what were they doing?
4: Oh, they're talking to all the passengers as they come off. Asked us for identification. They took one passenger away with them.
9: Uh-huh.
4: Red-haired girl, carrying a package, a paper parcel.
9: Uh-huh. What did they think about Tony's little experience, getting knocked on the head?
4: Oh, they were mighty interested, naturally. Especially when I told them how I thought the wound had been inflicted.
9: Which was?
4: Gunbutt.
9: Gunbutt, eh? Well.
4: I'd say so. Hey, I gotta go. Take that dreary ride again.
9: What, the ferry?
4: Yeah, I've got a patient over in Oakland. I had to come back over here to pick up some serum. Well, nice to see you, Jackson. Tell what's his name, Tony.
9: Wait a minute, Doc. I've got nothing to do. I'll ride over with you. We We crossed the street, went into the ferry building. Everything was normal enough in the main waiting room where I stopped to buy cigarettes and a pocket flashlight. But outside on the dock where the Oakland boat was waiting to take off, there were a number of extra characters whom you wouldn't think would have chosen a dismal, chilly night like this for waterfront lounging. There wasn't anybody I knew, and in any gathering of plainclothesmen, local variety, I generally spot one or two familiar faces. But Dr. Ames and I got aboard, followed by three of these gentlemen. The broadest one, who was built for endurance, exchanged pleasantries with us as the boat moved out into the water.
12: Hello, Dr. Ames. I see you didn't miss a boat, like the old saying.
13: No. Oh, you're one of the fellows I talked to before when we landed.
12: That's right.
13: I don't think I got your name.
12: Connolly.
13: This is Mr. Jackson.
12: Yeah?
9: Would that be Lieutenant Connolly or Sergeant, maybe?
12: Just Connolly, no special title. How's a little fella doing, Doctor? Colucci.
13: Tony? He's under care.
12: He talk anymore? Say anything interesting?
13: I didn't talk to him. Mr. Jackson here did.
12: Oh? Really?
9: Really.
12: What'd he have to say?
9: Well, you see, I'm an old friend of his family. What he told me was in confidence, and I'd really have to know a little more about who I'm telling his secrets to.
12: I see. Jackson, your name is?
9: Still is.
12: Nice to meet you, Gospodin.
9: Gospodin?
12: Means nothing to you.
9: It might. Yeah, it might. Gospodin sounds like another word. Somebody might think you said cuspidor.
12: It's very funny. Are you going to stay out here on deck?
9: Well, we haven't made up our minds. Is that okay?
12: Ought to go inside. Have a little coffee at the snack bar. Comfortable. Ride's over before you know it. Out here, it's foggy, wet, and miserable. Well, I'm going in. I'll see you later. Goodbye, Doc.
13: Well, maybe he's right. Although I must say he's not my favorite man in the world, at Mr. Connolly. It is strictly pneumonia weather out here on deck. Shall we go in?
9: No, not just yet for me. I think I'll stretch my legs a little. Dr. Ames, where was it that Tony got conked? On the upper deck, I know, but which side?
13: We've turned around now. Starboard. Just about directly above where we're standing. Yes, right about
9: there. Doc, don't point. Our friend Connolly and his boys are on their way out to see us again. No, they went back in.
13: You think they're as mysterious as they seem?
9: Oh, definitely that. You know what made them turn back just now? Decide it wasn't necessary to check whether we were still here?
13: No, what?
9: Our cigarettes. They can't make us out here. It's too dark. But they can see two lighted cigarettes. I'd like to get up there on that upper deck.
13: Looking for tomorrow's column, huh? You want to get up there and nose around where Tony was, is that it?
9: Well, that's the idea, but those mugs
13: in there...
9: I've got
13: it. Hand me your cigarette. I'll smoke them both a yard apart. When they check, we'll both still be here.
9: Masterful thinking, Oscar.
13: Go ahead. I'll be here.
9: So I trod the slippery stairs to the upper deck. The fog was as wet as rain. I couldn't see any more than inches ahead of me with my flashlight. I stopped about amidships and looked down over the rail. Dr. Oscar Ames and his two cigarettes, tiny red dots of light, were almost directly beneath me. I turned back from the rail and my foot squashed into something that sounded like an eggshell. I bent and picked it up. It was a mother-of-pearl ornament like the ones Tony's concertina were covered with. A sudden noise over my head made me shoot my light up. A piece of canvas had suddenly ripped loose from the top of a lifeboat. Well, I got up there somehow and looked. The canvas had been ripped open with a knife, a hole large enough for a man's body to get through. And that's what was in there. A man's body. He'd been stabbed in the neck. This was the man who had slugged Tony, or so it seemed, because the gun was still clenched in his right hand, the barrel reversed. Well, my flash caught a speck of something white in one of his shoes. It was a bit of paper with two typewritten lines on it. I let myself down to the deck and prepared to read the note, and that's when my flashlight went dead. I groped about until I found a faint, ghostly glimmer of light overhead, out over the edge of the ship on the outside rail. I climbed over, steadied myself, and lit a couple of matches. It said, International Postcard Shop, Geary Street, SF, greeting card for Boris. I put the bit of paper in my pocket and turned to climb back over the rail. And then something came at me from the back. It caught me full in the center of the forehead, and I fell crashing over the side. They tell you a lot about what you remember when you're going down for the third time. You know what I remembered? I remembered that Gospodin is Russian for comrade.

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2: I found myself mechanically keeping afloat somehow and trying to get out of my overcoat. From out of the misty blanket, from every direction, and a dozen different keys, from near and far, foghorns sounded. I floated on my back trying to figure where I was. I was somewhere in San Francisco Bay, and that was all I knew. The water was chilling me, and I turned over and began swimming, just hard enough to keep the blood circulating. The lights of a boat came into sight suddenly, and I threw back my head and yelled, but the horn crying its warning drowned me out, and the boat went on, and the fog closed in behind me. And then I found myself full of a strange, wonderful weariness. The water wasn't cold anymore. I was warm, with a comfortable, soothing numbness. My head stopped throbbing. There was no feeling at all in it now. There was nothing, nothing anywhere. And then some lights came into my eyes, and I wanted to stay in the dark, and I turned my face down into the embrace of the water. And then I wasn't where you'd expect at all. I was lying on a baggage truck that was moving. People were crowding around, walking beside the truck, staring at me. The guy in uniform wheeling me noticed I had opened my eyes.
3: Well, hello, pal. Welcome back to the United States.
2: Well, hello. What part of the United States?
3: Just landing in Sausalito. Well, they still. We're taking you over to the hospital.
2: Sausalito? Hey, how long before that boat goes back to San Francisco?
3: It leaves right away.
2: Well, I'm going with it.
4: Hey, wait there. You ain't in no condition.
2: Thanks. I'll be okay. Half an hour later, shivering and shaking in my wet clothes and keeping my mouth clamped tight so my teeth wouldn't sound like a dice game, I climbed into a taxi at the ferry building and went to my apartment. There, I swallowed a half a pint of whiskey, rubbed myself with a coarse towel until my skin was sore. Then I looked in the pocket of the soggy suit I'd hung up to dry. It was still there, the piece of paper from the dead man's shoes, damp but legible. International Postcard Shop, Geary Street, SF, greeting card for Boris. I got up to put on a dry suit, and then I changed my mind and put the wet one back on.
5: Good evening.
2: Good evening. Are you the proprietor here?
5: That's right, sir. 6 years at the same location. You... Oh, my goodness, is it raining out? You really got
2: a dousing. Yes, I did. A nice collection of postcards. From all over, eh? South America, every place.
5: I pride myself on having the most complete possible selection. Was there something you had especially in mind?
2: Yes, there was.
5: Oh?
2: I'm looking for a greeting card for Boris.
5: You...
2: What's the matter? Didn't you hear me?
5: Yes.
2: Didn't you understand then?
5: Well...
2: Well, what?
5: It's only that I... I didn't exactly expect somebody like you.
2: What did you expect? Somebody slinking around in a false mustache, wearing dark glasses and an Inverness cape?
5: Well,
2: you know, your type of thinking, you may not be the right man for this job, Gospodin.
5: Oh, now wait, please, Mr. Luboff. I thought you were dead. You drowned.
2: Yeah, who told you that?
5: Well, you know.
2: Yes, well, I didn't drown. I jumped in the water when I heard him coming. You can still see how wet I am.
5: Of course. So you escaped.
2: Easily. Now, enough talk. Hand it over. The greeting card for Boris.
5: Very well. Let's see. That's San Francisco, of course.
2: He turned and reached his hand down under the counter and came up with a box marked special. From this, he extracted something and handed it to me. I took it with a knowing expression on my face, but I didn't know from nothing as to what it meant. All it was an ordinary postcard, that's all. A picture postcard showing the Golden Gate Bridge. Underneath it, the caption, Wonder Cities of the World, number 25125679, San Francisco. Nothing else. I'm afraid my mouth was open.
5: Well, what's the matter?
2: Matter?
5: Don't you know how to read the name? It's so difficult, of course.
2: Idiots. Certainly I know how. I was just admiring the work, that's all.
5: Oh, it is excellent, isn't it? You better go now. You've been in here an awfully long time. We don't want...
2: No, of course we don't. I'll go, Gospodin.
5: Gospodin. I'm sorry to have been overly cautious.
2: There is no such thing as over-caution.
5: Oh, thank you. You were so... well, you seem like an American.
2: So do you. I strode out into the street, clutching my postcard, but I shoved it inside my sleeve a moment later because who I saw standing under the misty glimmer of a streetlight waiting for me was my heavy-set, mysterious friend from the ferry boat, Connolly. I turned my head around and glanced down the other end of the block behind me. The other two guys were there, sure enough. They advanced slowly toward me with their hands raised, palms out, as if they were showing me they weren't carrying guns. I waited. Then all of a sudden, Connolly rushed me. I caught him on the chin and he went down, clattering into an ash can. The other two boys grabbed me and held my arms behind me. Connolly got up, rubbing his face. I waited to get murdered. But no.
6: All right, Joe Lewis. Bring him along.
2: And so they did. We didn't go far, just around the corner to a little hamburger place that had a sign in the door saying closed, although there were lights inside. Connolly knocked on the door and a fellow with an apron came and opened it and locked it after us. Connolly gave him a nod and we sat down at a table while he brought us coffee.
6: Well, Jackson, we've checked on you. You seem to be okay. You stand in good with the department, friend.
2: What department would that be, friend?
6: This department.
2: Huh? Government. Oh.
6: Now maybe you can help. Anyhow, we don't want you going around making a noise and messing it up for us, so here it is.
2: I'm all ears.
6: Ever hear of a man called Boris Kargaminsky?
2: No.
6: Well, not many people have, even in Russia. Boris Kargaminsky is the top Soviet agent in America. He's the head man. He organizes and runs everything for him here.
2: I see.
6: Now, he came to this country 7 years ago and vanished. We've been trying to find him ever since. False passport, of course. That didn't help. There's nothing anywhere on Kargaminsky. No pictures, even in Russia. No fingerprints, nothing. Every lead we had, dead end. And then last week... Well, go ahead, drink your coffee.
2: No, it's all right. I'm too interested.
6: Last week, we heard that another agent, an important little guy named Lubov, was on his way to San Francisco and that he would definitely have to contact the big gun, something to do with the Chinese war business that only Kargaminsky's big enough to handle. Well, our man tailed Lubov all the way out here and then lost him at the Oakland Ferry. That didn't bother us very much. He called us and we were waiting on this end. But in pulls the ferry and no Lubov.
2: Lubov was the dead man in the lifeboat.
6: That's right. He must have been up there waiting to be contacted.
2: And he heard Tony and his concertina, thought that this might be it. Then when he realized he'd made a mistake and uncovered himself, he conked Tony on the head.
6: Right. And his Soviet contact got scared and stabbed Lubov. So now we're back where we started. Every passenger on the ferry was okay. What's that you're looking at?
2: A picture postcard. I found a message on Lubov about the International Postcard Shop and a greeting for... Hey! A greeting for Boris. Boris Kargaminsky.
6: Hey, let me see that.
2: I bulldozed the guy into the shop into letting me have it. It looks like nothing, just a picture, but he said I could read the name.
6: Golden Gate.
2: Now, give me it, give me. These numbers, Wonder Cities of the World, number 251235679. Wait a minute.
6: What?
2: Well, we'll print out the guy's name, Boris.
6: B-O-R-I-S.
2: Leave a space.
6: Yeah. K-A-R-G-A-M-E-N-S-K-Y.
2: Now put numbers there. Wait a minute now. The top number's 9. All right. Now put 1, 2, 3, 4, 5 over Boris.
6: Yeah. Yeah.
2: Then start again. 1, 2, 3 up to 9 over Kargaminsky.
6: Uh-huh. 9. Yeah. All right. Now?
2: Let's see the postcard. 251235679. Okay. What's 2?
6: 2 is O.
2: 5?
6: S.
2: O, S. Now Kargaminsky. 1.
6: K.
2: 2, 3.
6: A. R.
2: O. S. K. A. R. Oscar! Well, I guess we know the rest of it. 5, 6, 7, 9. A. M. E. S. Ames, correct?
6: Correct.
2: Oscar Ames. Dr. Oscar Ames.
6: What?
2: I was just thinking. He was worried about me catching pneumonia. I called Mama Caruso, and from what she said, we knew where to go. We picked him up at the emergency hospital. He was just finishing the operation on Tony's head. We watched him through the glass, and the other young doctor standing alongside of us said he was one of the greatest surgeons they'd ever seen. When he unrolled his gloves and took off his operating mask, he looked up and saw me, alive, and the other boys with me. His scalp tightened for just a second, and then he smiled. It was when he reached into his bag that we rushed him before he could get the little red bottle to his lips. Well, that's about it. I made the morning edition okay. On page 18, under my usual slug, Man Overboard, by Man Jackson, they did a cute thing. Under Man Overboard, it said, he really is, see page 1. And on page 1, with a byline, was the story, just as above. Complete with a photograph of Dr. Oscar Ames. A clean-cut, smiling, confident, typically American fellow. The caption said, portrait of a...

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0: Next week, the story of two men who could really talk, a young man and an old man. Naturally enough, they were liars. They also happened to be bank robbers. The story is based on fact and is called The Big Heist. Our star, Mr. John Hodiak. The program will be heard on Suspense. Suspense is produced and directed by Elliot Lewis, with music composed by Lucian Morawek. Man Alive was written for Suspense by William Spear. Featured in tonight's cast were Jeanette Nolan, Jay Novello, Fred Mackay, William Conrad, and Joseph Kearns.
1: Paul Douglas will soon be seen in the RKO radio production Never Wave at a Whack with Rosalind Russell.
0: Remember next week, Mr. John Hodiak in The Big Heist.
1: This Thursday, Americans give thanks for all our blessings and especially our liberties. The Autolite family sincerely wishes you and your family a happy Thanksgiving. 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

0: Good afternoon, everybody. Joe Boma here on behalf of the Tacoma Historical Society, and I'm here with another Grit City story. Today, my very special guest, Mr. Paul Miller, the Senior Vice President of America's Automotive Trust, as well as the former President of America's Car Museum. Mr. Miller, how are you doing today, sir?
1: Excellent.
0: It's great to have you here. Thank you for letting me into this awesome, alien-looking car museum that's on the side of the road that we'll get to the design, I'm sure, in the conversation. Yes. But just to start off, how did you get involved with this museum? How did it kind of come to be?
1: Well, you have to go back almost 25 years ago. I was on the city council. Mm-hmm. Ray Corpus, who was city manager at that time, was very focused on bringing new investment into Tacoma and new excitement. And we had heard about Harold LeMay's collection. And so we went out and talked with him about preserving the collection, not having the collection go away the way Harrah's collection had done when he died.
0: So just to clarify for my listeners out there, this was all originally one person's collection.
1: Yes. Harold LeMay is in the Guinness Book of World Records as having the largest private car collection in the world.
0: Awesome.
1: Over 3,000 cars at the time. So having had that, and a lot of his start was when Harrah's collection, mm-hmm, down in Reno started getting broken up when Harrah died.
0: Oh, wow.
1: And that was largely because, for tax purposes, Harrah had kept bought the cars under the corporation of the casino. When the casino
0: went away,
1: the cars went with them.
0: Oh, that's unfortunate.
1: Because they were just viewed as a big asset.
0: Mm-hmm.
1: So we didn't want to see that happen here. We didn't want Harold to see it happen. So we started talking about a private museum.
0: Okay.
1: And he formed the first nonprofit himself, had his family members on the board of that nonprofit. Mm-hmm. And that started transitioning in late 1999.
0: Okay.
1: I should say, the city impaneled a group of community members in 98 to look for a site, and that's what selected the site we're sitting on. An important member of that was Carl Anderson. Mm-hmm. Carl Anderson, who did so much in this community to make things happen, took the lead, really, and he was probably one of the first non-family members to go on the board.
0: Okay.
1: He brought me on, he brought Jamie Will on, he brought a number of people into the board right off the bat, and a lot of that success came from the people he selected.
0: Sounds like it, and sounds like you have been an integral part to this whole museum's development from the very beginning.
1: Yes, it's been a big part of my life.
0: That being so, how did the museum itself come to be? How was the design chosen? How was, I guess, the collection beyond LeMay chosen?
1: Well, we ended up hiring David Madeira, who was CEO for 10 years, 12 years maybe. And we initiated a design process. I was chairman of the board from 2000 through 2002, hired David, and we selected a firm called Gensler, who's the largest architectural firm in America, to do designs. And the designs they came back with and the process they had was so cumbersome, we were dismayed by it. But the person they had leading it, the architect they had leading it, we felt was just talented and capable. And so we convinced him that if he left Gensler and set up his own firm, mm-hmm, we would hire him. That was Alan Grant and Associates. And he spent a lot of time here in Tacoma coming up with the design.
0: Mm-hmm.
1: The building we're in right now is actually the secondary building.
0: Oh, yeah.
1: The primary building is designed to go out on the front two parking lots. This was going to be just the collector car portion where we stored cars.
0: Oh, wow.
1: Well, then we started fundraising, and we're well along our way when 2008 happened and the crash of the economy. And
0: yep.
1: Everything came to a halt, and we shifted quickly and decided that we would complete the fundraising based on this building.
0: Okay.
1: Now, it may sound like the building that's here is kind of, oh, it's the secondary building. It was kind of a step back.
0: Yeah.
1: At 165,000 square feet, it is the largest car museum in North America, the second largest in the world.
0: That's incredible.
1: So it's not like we were really conceding a whole lot by going to this.
0: Yeah, so real tough going from number one in the world to number two in the world.
1: That's right.
0: One on the continent. Major downgrade. Yeah.
1: So, we managed to complete the fundraising with a lot of creative financing, mm-hmm. with some federal grant help. And again, I give a lot of credit on that to Carl Anderson. He did a tremendous amount. And I think that if you look at the initial board, it's all the people in Tacoma who make things happen at that time. And so we've completed the financing and broke ground in 2010 with a very nice ceremony out on what were just the parking lots of the Tacoma Dome.
0: So you guys are pretty much the newest major museum to come out of what I guess we'll call the museum drive of the late 90s, when we had like the Museum of Glass and the revamp of the History Museum as well as the Art Museum.
1: Yes.
0: Okay, cool. So you kind of mentioned how this is, the small-scale secondary building. How large is the collection that you actually house in this building? Because I know it's at least a few hundred, but I don't quite see 3,000 cars hidden around.
1: No. Well, we have cars off-site in storage. Mm-hmm. The family kept a collection that's probably about 1,200 cars itself. But we exist in 165,000 square feet. Mm-hmm. We only have about 300 to 340 cars in this museum at any one time. Okay. We don't, you get it too crowded, people can't appreciate the cars.
0: Exactly.
1: So I would tell you that of that, probably a quarter of the cars in the museum are not of our collection.
0: Okay.
1: And that's because if you're going to show off an exhibit of Ferraris or Corvettes or VWs, we don't have enough in our collection to really do the story right.
0: Okay.
1: But you reach out, and the community of car collectors in the Northwest and even beyond is so committed to others enjoying what they have that they're willing to loan their cars for periods of time on display.
0: Awesome.
1: It's why car shows are out there. Is people are proud to show their car off. Mm-hmm. And so the opportunity for a collector to place one of their cars in an exhibit here at the museum is intense.
0: I'd say that's a dream of any amateur or hobby collector. Just, I can be in a museum now for what I love.
1: We have Alfa Romeo as our exhibit up there. Not one of those are our cars. They're all cars from other collectors, including the main Alfa, which we have to insure at $8 million. So you know what its value is up there. Or the Hetfield exhibit, which is the lead singer for Metallica, lead guitar player for Metallica. His collection that's on loan to us.
0: That's awesome.
1: So
0: one of my favorite parts of the museum that I've honestly never seen in another museum is that you guys have an actual fully functional workshop, an extremely well-stocked workshop at that, for, I'm guessing, every type of car you can imagine. Was that originally in the design to have, like, basically a hobby shop as well as the museum, or?
1: Oh, absolutely. We knew we had to maintain vehicles on an ongoing basis.
0: Naturally.
1: We had hoped to be able to do restoration, but that didn't fit within the city's codes here. So all of our restoration, for the most part, goes on off-site, and then we do the assembly here so that people can see how we maintain the cars and what work goes on.
0: That's awesome. That's awesome, just to see like all those steps and processes happen, especially for someone who, admittedly, I'm not a gearhead. I love looking at them, but I'm not good at making motors run.
1: Well, and it takes all kinds in loving cars.
0: Yeah.
1: There are those who love it for the art. Many people who appreciate it for what it means in terms of the history and the culture that went on around those cars. And then there are those who can't help but get under the hood and want to do every bit and piece. This museum was designed specifically to not just be a standalone, here's these cars sitting out on a platform, but to integrate culture and history. So as you go down the ramps, you'll see multiple different ramps of different themes that that speak to what was going on at the time. So when you do custom coach works, there's a lot of discussion about the Great Depression, but also what led up to the Great Depression. And you'll find most of those cars were built and acquired after the Depression started. And it was to prove that you still had the wealth, that you had made it through.
0: Yeah.
1: And so the dichotomy between the very rich and the very poor is portrayed in the storyboards that go along with that. Same thing with Route 66 and the memories that people have of going down Route 66 with their family on vacation. So it's important that those stories are told, because that's what it means to bring memories to the car.
0: Yeah, no, that I love that, especially, you know, history tie-in, history society. You guys have, from just what I've seen, some of the first model cars ever made, basically over 100 years old, and then you have brand new 2022 models. Is there any favorite pieces of the collection that you have, you know, spaced out there?
1: Oh, absolutely. I mean, it is a collection that is trying to represent America's love affair with the automobile, and so it can't just be cars from the 20s or the 10s. It has to be all the way up to current, and so there's some beautiful little, there's a BMW 503 downstairs that is looks like it came straight out of a Bond movie.
0: Yep.
1: That's on loan here. We've got Jaguars on our British invasion. But I'll tell you, if I was to pick one car that represented the museum that gets the most attention in this museum, it is a 1988 Mercury Marquis station wagon, Woody station wagon. And
0: the classic.
1: Family stop in front of it and talk about, you know, the vacations where the grandparents hauled them along on vacation and where they went. And they're explaining this to kids who don't get it because they, you know, it's not a part of what they've learned yet. Yeah. And so, yeah, it's all about capturing your personal memories.
0: Yeah. I guess one of my family friends had a massive old Woody station wagon that was even obnoxiously painted green around the wood, known as Das Boot. And the family connections are strong there. I get the memory.
1: Yeah.
0: Now, when it comes to all of these different vehicles, like we've already talked about, like the American classic, the Woody, we've talked about like the 8 million Alfa Romeo. Is there any kind of like, I guess, criteria to look for when someone wants to add to the collection? Because again, we have the $1 million supercars and then we have the ice cream scooter. So like, where do you guys decide like that's worthy of the museum?
1: Well, it's telling an entire story. Mm-hmm. So we are not, yes, we've got on loan an $8 million Alfa Romeo up there. Mm-hmm. We've got $2 and $3 million cars sitting around, but that's not the focus of this museum. Mm-hmm. The focus of this museum is about America's love affair, and therefore it's about triggering memories in people of cars they can relate to.
0: Okay.
1: I don't want people going around and looking at the Duesenberg J up here and saying, well, that's what this museum's all about, because nobody relates to that Duesenberg J, but they do to the 1956 Chevy down on the second level. They have memories of cars that their parents had, or hopefully as we continue to expand the collection into cars of the 80s, 90s, and 2000s, that they'll have memories of the cars they grew up with.
0: Yeah.
1: And so that's what's more important. That's what we focus on, is if you saw it on the American road, if it evokes memories of your growing up, that's what we want to.
0: So my 98 Dodge Caravan.
1: Absolutely.
0: Yes.
1: It's a part of the story. We had a display at one point, a car from every representative of every decade. And
0: oh,
1: we
0: cool.
1: had the minivan in here, and people could really relate to it.
0: Yeah.
1: It was probably one of the most favorite parts of that display.
0: That's incredible. Speaking of the displays here, I mean, just kind of what the museum holds, do you have kind of a way ahead for the museum, or kind of things you're looking forward to seeing, you know, coming through the doors soon?
1: Well,
0: proprietary.
1: No. We're coming up on our 10th anniversary this year.
0: Awesome.
1: So our gala that's coming up will be a celebration of the legacy that Harold and Nancy have left.
0: Okay.
1: We'll be bringing in a Tucker from their collection to put on display as a star car. Beyond that, you know, then you start looking at 2023 is the 75th anniversary of Porsche. So we'll be switching out and having the display on 75 years of Porsche. We try to rotate our exhibits every 6 months. So mm-hmm. you're going to see the top plate, half that top plate rotates every 6 months.
0: Okay.
1: Downstairs, the exhibits rotate alternately, but every 6 months. Again,
0: okay.
1: we've got collections where we shift them in every 3 months and out. So
0: oh, wow.
1: the museum should always be changing, always be having something to be fresh to the visitor that comes back.
0: I was going
1: to
0: say, I came in a couple months ago and the entire top floor is different, except
1: yeah,
0: for...
1: absolutely.
0: You know, a Romeo and the F1 up on the wall.
1: Yeah.
0: Nice little hanging piece above the mantle.
1: Yes, it is. Well, and I think it's important to note that we're here about the local visitor.
0: Mm-hmm. Okay.
1: But we're also, 75% of our attendance comes from outside of Pierce County.
0: Oh, wow.
1: So we are a draw for people coming into the county.
0: Yeah.
1: 25% of our attendance comes from outside the state of Washington. So we're bringing people in from Europe and Japan and Texas and California from all over to visit Tacoma.
0: No, I believe that. Just as you said, the biggest one on the continent, one of the biggest collections on earth. That's incredible. Incredible resume to have. Do you have any other favorite stories or memories of the museum from your couple of decades running the place?
1: Well, you know, this has been a big chunk of my life.
0: Yes.
1: So we built this museum in 2010 to 2012, at the peak of the downturn.
0: Yes.
1: So
0: yes.
1: Peak is probably the wrong word. At the bottom of the trough in the economy.
0: Yeah.
1: And we managed to get this building up in 18 months.
0: Oh, that's impressive.
1: For about $100 a square foot, when museums usually go for $700 a square foot.
0: Wow.
1: Part of that's just the scale and size.
0: Yeah, yeah.
1: But when we got it open, somehow the process had not been thought about once the building was built, what do you put inside of it? And so I turned the building over in November of 2011,
0: mm-hmm.
1: and we were scheduled to open in June of 2012, but there were no exhibits, there was no lighting, there was nothing. And so we had a six-month scramble to get all of the track lighting in place, mm-hmm. all of the painting you see on the ceilings and floors, the staining on the floors, all of the exhibits in place, all of the video screens, everything that makes a museum, all came together in 6 months.
0: That is incredible.
1: So there was a hell of a team that managed to pull it all together.
0: Yeah.
1: You know, this has been a labor of love from the very beginning. Mm-hmm. And when you look and you talk about the history of Tacoma, it's important to recognize that this museum is here and not in Seattle.
0: Yep.
1: Because the people we brought to the table love Tacoma.
0: Okay.
1: People kept trying to seal it away to Seattle and saying they would come up with the funding if we would just build it at the Boeing Field next to the Museum of Flight or in downtown Seattle. And we said, no, this was Harold's vision. It was Harold's love. It was his car. He and Nancy wanted to be here locally.
0: Okay.
1: And so it required some of the best people into Tacoma to come bring it about. Corey McFarland and Jamie Will of Titus Will and Bill Weyerhaeuser and John Barline. These are all people who make up Tacoma.
0: Yeah.
1: Michael Phillip, who used to run George Russell's company. These are the people who really, really are the behind the scenes making a lot of Tacoma better.
0: Yeah.
1: And we managed to get them committed to this museum and making it happen. And so I think that's important to recognize.
0: Yeah, no, I think it's awesome that, like you said, you guys fought so hard to keep the local museum local, to make it a crown jewel of Tacoma. Help build up our city.
1: Well, you got to go back and in 97, 98, when we were talking to Harold about this museum, you didn't have the history museum
0: mm-hmm.
1: fully completed yet. We didn't have the expansion of the art museum. We mm-hmm. didn't have the glass museum. We didn't have the car museum.
0: Yep.
1: They were all just images, visions that a group had and wanted to see come about.
0: Yeah.
1: And

0: that is a treasure here in the Northwest.
1: Mm-hmm.
0: You know, that's important that that we've created. We've said there's a quality of life aspect we want to bring to Tacoma.
1: Mm-hmm.
0: And arts are a big part of that.
1: And you guys definitely succeeded here. The pieces inside, the cars, the history that you guys maintain, just the building itself looking like a classic Fender is absolutely, absolutely gorgeous. I love that.
0: Yeah.
1: It's, you know, I love round an I-5, bringing all my friends to come, and everyone just sees the fender of the cab museum next to the dome, the glass museum, you know, behind, like, what is this place? I'm like, I love it.
0: Yeah, it's great. Now, I respect that you looked at this and you saw the fender.
1: Yes, it took a minute to figure out.
0: Some people see a hood scoop. When we were under construction, somebody took one of the design images and put little antennas on it and turned it into a slug. So that worked too.
1: Maybe when they build the other building, we'll add that.
0: Yeah, exactly.
1: So I do got to ask, I mean, I'm extremely grateful you guys fought for it in Tacoma, and it's awesome that Harold and Nancy wanted to keep it local, close to home. It has turned Tacoma into this, I'll say, automotive hub of not just the Northwest, but as you mentioned, the globe. Did Tacoma really have a automotive history before this museum came about?
0: No. But if you get a chance, go down to level one, where you were down with the Napa Car Care Center.
1: Yes.
0: There is a big truck down there called the Olympic, which is the only vehicle mass-produced in Tacoma.
1: Oh, wow.
0: It was built in Tacoma. It's a flatbed truck from back in the 30s, I believe, or 20s. It's the only vehicle Tacoma can lay claim to as being a part of car history.
1: Wow, that's
0: that's
1: wild. I mean, just considering the shipping industry and the aviation industry up here, I thought, you know, automotive industry would have snuck right in, but I guess, you know, Detroit really is
0: the soul of, you know, and every year we do what we call drive home, which is we start in a different part of the country, and we lead a caravan of cars that can lead anywhere from 5 to 20 from wherever, be it Florida, or we've gone from Boston one year, or California to Detroit,
1: and
0: ending in Detroit for the Detroit Auto Show. And it's called the drive home because Detroit really is still the home of car culture.
1: Oh, that's absolutely incredible that you guys continue trips like that.
0: You know, it's easy for us to think in terms of Tacoma and Tacoma's importance.
1: Yes.
0: We started in Tacoma, but we, as an organization, have expanded beyond that. We have an educational arm that's based out of Chicago.
1: Okay.
0: We have a relationship with the Detroit Auto Museum. We have a sister museum that is a part of our organization now in Allentown, Pennsylvania.
1: Okay.
0: We have facilities and operations that come out of Detroit and Arizona. So we want to make sure that, yes, we're out of Tacoma, but our reach is throughout the nation.
1: I'm pretty sure I visited the Sister Museum decades ago before it was Sister Museum.
0: America on Wheels is a great, great addition.
1: You started off talking
0: That's
1: about
0: part of that back. Relationship we have with Nicola Bulgari of Bulgari Jewelry fame, who has his base out of Allentown, and he's been on our board since the beginning.
1: Do you have any other stories or anecdotes you'd want to pass on to the listeners, to the history-minded, to the car enthusiasts?
0: Boy, you know, I could probably start picking out hundreds of them, but which one really is entertaining and not just memorable to me is the problem.
1: I feel you on that. It's just so, I mean, especially a place like this where every piece has a story, the entire development has a story.
0: Well, you know, it's easy for us to get caught up with our membership, which tends to lean towards gray hair. You know, they tend to be 50 plus. They tend to be very male. We do a display out here called This Car Is My Baby.
1: Yep.
0: Which is, it was meant to, you know, pick a collector, and which do they have a car that means more than any other car to them?
1: Yeah.
0: And sometimes it's people who only have one car, but that's their baby.
1: That makes sense.
0: Well, the display we had out there was of a 1978 Camaro. Red Camaro SS, owned by a 15-year-old girl. She was raised by her grandmother in this car.

0: car. And it was a fast car and kept that way. And her grandmother maintained it. And this girl loved it. And when her grandmother died, she gave willed it to her. Well, that car will be with that girl for the rest of her life. She has more knowledge of that car than I certainly have, and most of the guys in this museum could have, because she's lived with that car since she was very young. And
1: That's incredible.
0: she knows the bolts, she knows the cam ratio, she knows the power. She's got that love. And so much of it is about passing that love on to the next generation. And that cars are important. Now,
1: No.
0: I drive an all-electric vehicle into work every day.
1: There you go.
0: Because that is the next generation of vehicles. That is where we're headed. And we can't dig our heels in. We have to be able to recognize that there is transitions. We no longer have horses on the streets. At some point, transitions do occur. And
1: Exactly.
0: part of our role here is in education, is in not just teaching kids STEM education, which we do, but teaching them the transition in culture and where we're headed. So we need to be able to portray where we were 100 years ago, but where we're going to be 30 years from now also.
1: Oh, that's incredible. And I mean, just based on the timeline, 30 years from now, we should be close to the Jetsons flying cars. So.
0: Well, Denny Flanagan, who was a county council member here, used to pull out a Popular Mechanics magazine, Popular Mechanics, I think it was. And on the cover, this was from when he was growing up, we were all going to be flying around in jetpacks. And he said that was going to happen. They told him that would happen. And yet we still have not quite gotten to that point.
1: I'll say, until we do, you guys will definitely have an amazing space, not only in Tacoma, but in the global community with all the vehicles here.
0: Well, yes. And we can make whatever predictions we want 30 years from now, but we as a society will outpace those. We'll do better. I am just old enough to remember when I-5 opened up. And the controversy at that time was everybody screamed that it was too big. We didn't need it. We'd never grow that big. Never need four lanes of cars.
1: Oh,
0: Well, here we are having to expand it, having to build freeways other places, having to sit in gridlock because we as a society are expanding so fast.
1: Thank you very much for your time today, Mr. Miller. This was an incredible look into America's Car Museum, courtesy of the LeMay family to this day. As always, I'm Joe Boma with another Grid City story.

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6: 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For the dress, not Mr. Boynton. That's why I asked Mrs. Davis, my landlady, to wake me at the usual 7:30 a.m. last Monday morning.
7: Oh, Connie, it's time to get up, Connie.
6: Oh, thanks, Mrs. Davis. I want to get down to the board office early.
7: Are you sure you ought to work during your holiday, Connie? After all, you do need a vacation pretty badly.
6: Not as badly as I need a new dress for Easter. You know, I'm expecting Mr. Boynton to ask me out walking in the Easter parade on Sunday.
7: Oh, I'm sure he will, Connie. But clothes are so expensive nowadays. Isn't there something you could do to the black tailored suit of yours with the green braid trim?
6: Well, I could burn it. Oh, but wait till you see the one I've got my eye on. I saw it in Cherry's window last week. It's a powder blue crepe.
7: I think I've seen it, Connie. Is that the dress with the snugly fitted bodice, V-neckline, and a flared full skirt with enchanting accordion pleated inset in front?
6: Don't wrap it up. I'll eat it here.
7: But, Connie, that looks like it costs a lot of money.
6: Just $49.50, Mrs. Davis. And the job I'm taking this week pays $50. With the little I've put by, I figure I can get the dress and still have enough to live on through Easter Sunday.
7: But what about next Monday?
6: If Easter Sunday turns out the way I'm hoping it does, I won't have to live next Monday.
8: As the personnel manager of the board, I'd like to extend a cordial invitation, Miss Brooks.
6: Oh, thank you, Mr. Gleason. I've been looking forward to working here. Should be a complete change for me. All new faces.
8: We're very grateful for the fact that you offered your services during this holiday week. In fact, what we at the board feel is hard to put into words.
6: Well, then why not put it into an envelope? I mean, there is a salary attached to this position.
8: Of course, Miss Brooks. The job pays $50. Is that all right?
6: Oh, that's more than all right, Mr. Gleason.
8: Well, if that's the case, we could...
6: It's just 50 cents more than's all right. Now, if you'd give me some idea of my duties...
8: Oh, I'm not in charge of your department, Miss Brooks, but I'd like to caution you about the boss you will have. He's rather an exacting type of person. Now, I'll call our office boy, and he'll show you where to find your new boss. Boy? Boy.
9: Here I am, Mr. Gleason, right on the job and raring to go.
6: Why, it's Walter Denton.
9: Oh, hello, Miss Brooks. What are you doing here?
6: I might ask you the same question, Walter. How come you're not on vacation?
9: Well, it's this way, Miss Brooks.
8: I like to see a nice relationship between teacher and pupil, but we're all here for one reason, remember? To catch up on some work. Agreed?
9: Oh, sorry, Mr. Gleason. What do you want me to do?
8: I want you to take Miss Brooks over to the acting head of the filing department. His office is right down this hall, fourth door on your left.
9: Yes, sir. Come along, Miss Brooks.
6: All right, Walter. Thanks again, Mr. Gleason.
8: Thank you, Miss Brooks.
6: Well, so far it's a tie. One new face and one old face. That seems like a pleasant enough place in which to work.
10: Work? You mean you're here to work during Easter vacation? But why?
6: I asked you first. Why are you working?
10: Well, that's simple. I'm working to get some new clothes. After all, I can't drape my clever carcass in a sharp set of threads without I nail some extra bail. Now, why are you here?
6: Same reason. I can't hang any snazzy rags on my chic shape without I bag some extra swag, too. Oh, I'm really on a vacation. Say, who is this new boss I'm working for, Walter?
10: Well, I don't know, Miss Brooks. He's one of us extra helpers, but he didn't get down yet this morning. Here's his office. Let's go in.
6: It's a pretty nice office. Could use a little air, though. I think I'll open the window for my new boss.
10: Nice view, isn't it?
6: Yes, indeed. Say, that's very interesting. I've never had such a close look at the ventilator in a Chinese restaurant.
10: I sure hope your boss here is easier on you than old Napoleon is.
6: Napoleon?
10: Yeah, that's what we call our beloved principal sometimes. That is when Harriet Conklin isn't around. She doesn't like us to call her Father Napoleon. She says that beneath his gruff exterior, Mr. Conklin isn't tough at all.
6: Believe me, Walter, beneath his gruff exterior, Mr. Conklin makes Napoleon look like Anita Louise. Oh, but I'm not going to worry about him. Every Napoleon has his Waterloo.
11: And I sometimes think you're mine, Miss Brooks.
6: Mr. Conklin? Oh, I didn't hear you come in. That is, what makes you say a thing like that?
11: I eavesdropped. Very unreasonable of me, isn't it? I hope I haven't wounded you, Miss Brooks.
6: Not wounded, sire. And smiling, the boy fell dead.
10: We were just chatting about French history, Mr. Conklin.
11: Quiet.
10: Yes, sire. Yes, sir.
11: So, my reward for working during the holidays is to be a staff composed of one of my most difficult year-round problem teachers and this.
6: Run along now, this. I mean, Walter. I'll talk to you later.
10: Okay, Miss Brooks. And I wish you wouldn't be too strict with her, Mr. Conklin. After all, this is vacation.
11: Get out.
10: Yes, sir.
11: Now then, Miss Brooks, I'll be brief. This is a holiday, and we are volunteering our services. However, there is financial compensation. Even I will receive some payment for the work I do this week. And where there is payment, Miss Brooks, there must be value received.
6: Oh, don't worry about that, Mr. Conklin. I know you'll do a grand job.
11: I'm not worried about my doing a job, Miss Brooks. It's you. I expect you to conduct yourself here with the same enterprise, concentration, and serious-minded effort that you put into your... No, no. It had better be more than that. Now, if you'll just step down the hall, my secretary will show you the filing room.
6: Yes, sir. Oh, before I go, Mr. Conklin, would you mind telling me why you're working this week?
11: Not at all, Miss Brooks. I'm working to acquire a new Easter outfit for myself. My wife, in her customarily ingenious manner, has already provided herself with a new hat and dress.
6: How did she do that, Mr. Conklin?
11: By spending the bulk of our life savings. I've got to get some new clothes or look like a rag picker by comparison.
6: Well, that's a very human reaction, Mr. Conklin. Not a bit Napoleonic.
11: Well, I must say you're an observant person, Miss Brooks. I've always tried to be just a plain, straightforward human being. As a matter of fact, my favorite slogan is the good old American saying that goes, liberté, égalité, fraternité. Bonjour, mademoiselle.
6: See you at Elba, monsieur. See now, where's that secretary who was
12: Hello,
6: talking?
12: Miss Brooks, can I help you?
6: Harriet Conklin. Well, this is a real Madison reunion, isn't it?
12: I'm just acting as Daddy's secretary during the holiday, so I can latch on to some lettuce to bribe the Easter Bunny.
6: Close?
12: Check. Now, if you'll follow me, Miss Brooks, I'll show you to the file room. It's just a few doors down, and there's another auxiliary worker in there already, whom I know you'll just adore, Miss Brooks.
6: Who's that, Harriet?
12: You'll see. Here we are. I'll open the door for you, but you're going in alone.
6: Oh, but Harriet, I don't...
12: In you go.
13: What's that? Oh, hello, Miss Brooks.
6: At last, a new face.
13: It's me, Mr. Boynton.
6: Well, so it is. I didn't recognize you without the white mice in your hair. That is, the surroundings here are so different from school.
13: It does seem strange to see you outside of a biology laboratory.
6: Thanks. Somebody left the lid loose and I escaped from my job.
13: I didn't mean it that way, Miss Brooks. I'm certainly happy to see you down here, but why are you...
6: Why are you?
13: To get myself some...
6: Me too.
13: Well, I made up my mind to get a new suit after last year's Easter parade. I was certainly embarrassed in that brown herringbone, remember?
6: Well, to tell you the truth, Mr. Boynton, I was so embarrassed myself, I didn't notice your embarrassment. When I think of what I wore last season, I just have to laugh. Oh, what an old rag. A black tailored suit with green braid trim.
13: Well, if we're to get new outfits, we'd better put in a good week's work starting right now. Of course, this filing room's pretty small for two people to work in, isn't it?
6: Yes, it is, isn't it? Well, I'll just go over here.
13: Oops,
6: to the...
13: Oh, excuse me. Gosh, every time we turn around, we're going to bump into each other.
6: Mr. Boynton.
13: Yes, Miss Brooks?
6: First one who stops turning is a sissy.

0: gosh, we started work on Monday, and here it is Friday already. The time sure went fast. It seems as if I only worked an hour.
1: You worked less than an hour.
2: Here's the pay window, Miss Brooks. You can get in line right behind Walter and me.
1: Thanks, Harriet.
3: Keep the line moving, please. Next.
0: Oh, that's me, Mr. Gleason. Denton Walter.
3: Here's your check, Denton Walter. Happy Easter.
0: Thank you, sir.
1: I'm next. Brooks Constance.
3: Brooks Constance. Here you are, Brooks Constance. Happy Easter.
1: Thank you. Easter happy to you, Gleason, mister. Now, let's see now. With this $50, I can... Oh, wait a minute. Excuse me, Mr. Gleason.
3: Something wrong, Miss Brooks?
1: Why, yes. This check is for $37.50. I thought I was to receive $50.
3: Deductions, Miss Brooks. Withholding tax, Social Security, unemployment. Then, of course, there's the $5 contribution, which all volunteer workers at the Board of Education must make to the pension fund for old teachers.
1: Pension fund for... Mr. Gleason.
3: Yes, Miss Brooks?
1: Give me mine now. I just aged 30 years.

0: Miss Brooks, starring Eve Arden, will continue in just a moment. But first, here is Vern Smith.
1: Here's wonderful news, ladies. 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
3: Well, Saturday morning finally rolled around, but the $12.50 between me and my blue crepe Easter dress didn't roll around with it. Right after breakfast, Mrs. Davis and I sat down in the living room and tried to figure a way out.
4: I know what, Connie. Maybe Sherry's department store will let you owe them the $12.50. You know, pay it off on time.
3: I'd rather not ask them, Mrs. Davis.
4: But why not?
3: They might bring up the $14 I owe them for my black suit.
4: I'd be happy to loan you the money myself, Connie, but honestly, I haven't got it.
3: Oh, I wouldn't think of accepting a loan from you, Mrs. Davis, inasmuch as you haven't got it.
4: I've got just enough petty cash left to buy the things we'll need for tomorrow's Easter party.
3: Party?
4: Yes, didn't I tell you? I've asked some of our friends in for a little egg hunt, an Easter luncheon. I'm going out to get the eggs and coloring in a few minutes.
3: Sounds like fun.
4: I'm going to write the names of all my favorite people on the eggs and hide them individually. But there are two names which I'm going to hide right next to each other. Guess which ones, Connie?
3: Mr. Boynton and myself?
4: No, Lum and Abner. Oh, I just know your spirits will perk up when the party starts. I've asked several of our mutual friends, the Conklins, Walter Denton, your fellow English teacher, Miss Enright, Mr. Boynton.
3: Please, Mrs. Davis, even in conversation, you shouldn't put Miss Enright so close to Mr. Boynton.
4: You don't have to worry about Mr. Boynton at all.
3: What to do is convince Mr. Boynton.
4: Miss Enright has a lot of nice qualities.
3: Well, I'd like to find them, but that far down, I... You know, the worst of it is, she'll probably be while I sit around in that black sack of mine. Even Mr. Boynton's getting a new suit to replace his brown herringbone.
4: You mustn't give up hope, Connie. We'll think of some way to get you that new dress. Who knows? The Easter bunny may stop by and drop it right into your lap. Well, I'm going to the market now, dear.
3: All right, Mrs. Davis.
4: What are you going to do?
3: What can I do? I'll just sit here and make a lap.
4: Well, all right then. I promise not to tell where I got the money. Full of you to let Miss Brooks have it. Especially since it means giving up your own Easter outfit.

0: got me, came by my side. Fetch me $12.50, or tomorrow I will hide. Unless that's the Easter Bunny, I'm not interested. Oh, coming. Well, if it isn't Miss Enright.
1: Good morning, Miss Brooks. I hope I didn't awaken you.
0: Awaken me?
1: Awaken you.
0: Awaken me?
1: Awaken you.
0: Awaken me.
1: Get enough. I hope I didn't get enough beauty nap.
0: Time for you to remember that.
1: Well, aren't you... Well, aren't you going to ask me in, Miss Brooks?
0: Let's go into the living room. Let's go into the living room. Let's go into the living room. Sit down, Miss Enright.
1: Thank you, dear. That's you. Rickety old thing, isn't it? Rickety old thing, isn't it?
0: Now, look here, Miss Enright.
1: I just came by to lend a hand with the arrangements for tomorrow's Easter party.
0: Who? I mean, that was very nice of you.
1: Who?
0: I mean, that was very nice of you. But Mrs. Davis will be.
1: Oh. Well, I assume you've got your Easter outfit all set.
0: Oh, yes. Except for a few odds and ends I could pick up this afternoon.
1: Trouble. My dress alone cost over $100.
0: Money.
1: Oh, I didn't buy it out of my salary. Papa, Bill? Can your papa help you out with your... name? But you'll love my name. But you'll love Ash Drape over the hips.
0: A bustle on you?
1: Yes. What's wrong with my wearing a bustle?
0: Nothing, darling, but isn't that like carrying coals to Newcastle?
1: Well, if that's how my friendly overtures are received, I'll just be running along.
0: See you to the door, Miss Enright?
1: No, thanks, Miss Brooks. You'd better stay in your rocker and exercise your wits. Goodbye, darling.
0: I don't care what she wears. If I were Mr. Boynton, I'd ask me out instead of her any day. It was certainly nice of you to take me shopping, Walter. Now, I've got everything I need for Easter Sunday.
2: But I thought you didn't have enough loot, Miss Brooks. How could you buy all this stuff if you had the shorts?
0: The shorts? Oh, not enough money. Well, Mrs. Davis came home a few hours ago and handed me an envelope with $25 in it. $12.50 more than I needed.
2: $25? Where'd she get it?
0: She wouldn't tell me. She said she was sworn to secrecy.
2: Well, you know what I always say, never look a gift bunny in the mouth. What did you buy with the dough?
0: Just a hat and dress.
2: What kind?
0: Well, it's a powder blue sheer crepe with a snugly fitted bodice, V-shaped neckline, cut rather low, with an accordion pleated inset in the front.
2: And what kind of a dress did you get?
0: An off-the-face straw with a belt in the back.

0: folks, before we have lunch, let's all join in the grand egg hunt. Will you explain the rules, Connie?
1: I'll be glad to, Mrs. Davis. What are they?
2: I think I know, Miss Brooks. We all hunt through the house for the eggs, and as we find them, we bring them to Mrs. Davis, who marks our names down on a piece of paper.
3: That's right, Walter. Then the one who finds the most eggs gets the prize. Isn't that correct, Daddy?
4: If I find any eggs, I'm going to eat them. I'm starved.
0: Now then, get ready, everyone. When I say three, the hunt is on. And remember, I'll be sitting at the kitchen table with a pencil and paper. Ready? One, two, three!
2: Miss Brooks.
1: Yes, Walter?
2: Could you give me a hint where some of the eggs might be hidden?
1: Have you tried looking in Miss Enright's bustle? She's got enough room back there to hide the hens that laid them.
2: That bustle certainly is a screen. Confidentially, Miss Brooks, your new Easter gown is much prettier than Miss Enright's.
1: Well, thank you, Walter.
2: It's such a beautiful shade of blue. And those pleats are really a smash. And I'm not just talking this way because you're an English teacher and that's a subject which I'm not completely at home in always, and I'm afraid maybe I'll flunk in. Without any such axes to grind, Miss Brooks, you're gorgeous.
1: Keep talking that way, Walter, and you ain't never gonna flunk.
2: I really mean it, Miss Brooks. When Mr. Boynton gets here and sees you in that outfit, I'll bet he jumps right out of his skin.
1: He better not. Miss Enright will jump right into it. I wonder what's keeping Mr. Boynton. He should have been here by now.
2: I gathered that from Miss Enright's attitude. Half the morning she's been facing the door in a running position. Well, I'd better join the happy egg hunters. Would you excuse me, Miss Brooks?
1: Certainly, Walter. Good luck.
5: Well, hello, Miss Brooks. I see the egg you're hunting for hasn't rolled in yet.
1: If you're referring to Mr. Boynton, Miss Enright, I'm not a bit worried about missing him. The minute your quarry makes an appearance, I'm sure your bustle will come to a point.
5: Miss Brooks, let's let bygones be bygones, at least for a little while. May I compliment you on your gown?
1: Oh, please do.
5: It's lovely.
1: Well,
5: don't puff up like a powder pigeon. I merely said the gown was lovely.
1: Oh.
5: The regrettable fact remains that no matter how lovely the gown we wear, some of us still manage to make it look like the bag it came in.
1: That does it. You have just bygoned your last bygone.
5: You're just full of bon mots, aren't you? Oh, that last gem just killed me.
1: Well, you've still got eight lives to go.
0: Now then, try looking in the back of the house, folks. They must be someplace.
1: What's the trouble, Mrs. Davis?
0: Oh, they've only found half of the dozen eggs I hid, Connie. They can't seem to find any of the others. Not even Plum and Abner, the two I hid together.
1: Oh, well, why don't you give them some hints, Mrs. Davis?
0: I can't. I forget where I hid them. They'll just have to go on hunting.
4: I, for one, shall hunt no more. Where's my lunch, Margaret?
0: It's buffet style today, Osgood. Why don't you and the children just go right ahead and get started?
4: Splendid. Harriet, Walter, let's tie on the feed bag. Miss Brooks?
1: No, thanks. Miss Enright, why don't you join Mr. Conklin and the kids? I'm sure they'll miss you more than I would.
5: No, thanks, dear. I'll just stay right here.
1: I wish Mr. Boynton would show up. I'm getting a little tired of peering out the window. I think I'll just sit down here facing the door.
0: Ah! What's the matter, Connie?
1: I just found Lum and Abner.
5: Oh, what a shame, darling. The eggs splattered all over your blue dress.
1: Oh, this is awful. These eggs weren't even boiled, Mrs. Davis.
0: I'm sorry, Connie. I must have forgotten.
1: Oh, dear.
0: Oh, that reminds me. There was something else I forgot to tell you.
1: What?
0: Mr. Boynton called while you were in the shower and said he wasn't coming over. But would you meet him in the park near the zoo right away?
1: Meet him in the park? But my dress is ruined. What'll I wear?
5: Does it matter, really, darling? Remember, there's another Easter parade next year.
1: Oh, I'm sorry I'm late, Mr. Boynton, but Mrs. Davis didn't give me your message until a few minutes ago.
6: Well, that's all right, Miss Brooks. We've got the whole day ahead of us. You see, the reason I didn't come to the house was, well, I knew everyone would be all dressed up, and frankly, I was a little self-conscious about my appearance.
1: Your appearance? You should have seen what happened to me. No, you shouldn't have. Well, here I am.
6: And you look wonderful, Miss Brooks. I know you work most of the time, but like I told Mrs. Davis yesterday, that week away from school did you a lot of good.
1: Mrs. Davis? You saw Mrs. Davis yesterday?
6: Well, yes. She dropped by while she was shopping. Just a little social call, you understand.
1: I understand a lot of things now, Mr. Boynton.
6: I know I've been pretty reticent in the past, but today I want to tell you something that comes from the bottom of my heart.
1: Yes, Mr. Boynton?
6: To me, you're just the grandest lady in the Easter parade. That new black suit with the green trim is a knockout.
1: A knockout? You know, I think you mean that. Mr. Boynton, may I tell you something?
6: What's that, Miss Brooks?
1: You're the grandest Easter bunny that ever wore a brown herringbone suit.
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0: And now, once again, here is our Miss Brooks.
1: Well, the Easter parade was a big success. And after staying out in the air all day, Mr. Boynton and I got pretty hungry. So as soon as we got home, we headed right for the kitchen.
2: Oh, I don't want you to go to any trouble, Miss Brooks.
1: Oh, no trouble at all, Mr. Boynton. There must be something left from the luncheon.
2: Oh, can I do anything to help?
1: No, thanks. You just sit down, and I'll tell you all about the egg hunt.
2: Okay, I'll sit right here. What's that?
1: Mr. Boynton.
2: Yes?
1: How do you want your pants, fried or scrambled?
0: Next week, tune into another Our Miss Brooks show brought to you by Palmolive Soap, your beauty hope, and Lustre Cream Shampoo for soft, glamorous, caressable hair. Our Miss Brooks, starring Eve Arden, is produced by Larry Burns, written and directed by Al Lewis, with music by Wilbur Hatch. Mr. Boynton is played by Jeff Chandler, Mr. Conklin by Gail Gordon. Others in tonight's cast were Jane Morgan, Dick Crenna, Gloria McMillan, Mary Jane Croft, and Ed Begley.
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0: For mystery liberally sprinkled with laughs, listen to Mr. and Mrs. North, the exciting, fun-packed adventures of an amateur detective and his beautiful wife. 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And be with us again next week at this same time for another comedy episode of Our Miss Brooks. Bob Lamond speaking. 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This is CBS, the Columbia Broadcasting System.

0: Good afternoon, everybody. Joe Beaumont here with another Grit City story on behalf of the Tacoma Historical Society. I have the unique pleasure to be sitting here with Mr. Trenton Chiocho, the curator of GATHA, 27 years of hilltop artist that's just opening at the Tacoma Art Museum. How are you doing today, Trenton?
1: I'm doing great.
0: Thank you for coming out today for this amazing, amazing show. How did you get involved with this to begin with? How did this idea come to be?
1: This idea is... It's been years in the making. Mm-hmm. The original thought was introduced in 2020.
0: Oh, wow.
1: And then the pandemic hit.
0: That little thing that slowed a few things down.
1: Yeah. So it slowed things down. And the person I was in contact with, you know, it was all through email. And the conversation went back and forth. And then it fell off and picked back up in July 2021. And then we had a scheduled Zoom interview, I believe, at the start of September. Mm-hmm. In that interview, I thought it was just another, you know, conversation. But when I went to the interview, we sat down and talked, and they said they wanted to move forward with the idea of the show.
0: Always good.
1: And it was a shocker, but it was also amazing.
0: There were worse surprises than having someone saying they want to show off all you guys' art, I guess.
1: Yeah, but overall, I think the timing couldn't be more perfect. For those that don't know, we have the Glass Art Society that'll be here in May.
0: Okay.
1: And so that's a big, people that aren't into glass, that's a big conference that travels around the world.
0: Oh, wow.
1: And it brings artists, glass artists from all around the world to the, basically a convention kind of thing.
0: That's incredible. And that's, when you say here, is that just Tacoma General or with you guys at Hilltop Artists or here at the Tacoma Art Museum?
1: It'll be linked with a lot of places downtown, so we're going to have the Museum of Glass is included. Okay. They partner a lot with the Carr Museum, so they'll be included. The Convention Center, TAM, of course. And there'll be a couple other pop-up mobile hot shops involved.
0: Okay. Oh, that's awesome. It's in the name itself, 27 years of Hilltop Artists. How did Hilltop Artists really come to be, just because it is such a prevalent name in artistry in Tacoma? Like, how'd that story begin?
1: The program was founded in 1994, and one of our main founders was Dale Chihuly and Kathy Kaparik, who was a gallery owner at the time. Mm-hmm. And their vision came together to create this program for at-risk youth in the Tacoma area, because at that time, you know, Tacoma had a pretty rough, you know, it was really gritty back then, I would say, and a lot of gang violence. And so the thought was to bring this very, you know, exclusive medium, and glass is very expensive, to the Hilltop community and have youth involved in making glass art.
0: Oh, that's awesome, and I'd love to see that it's flourished so much. Again, over these last 20 years, I'm new to the city, so I love seeing programs like this that have not only taken over and helped so many lives.
1: Yeah, it's definitely, I mean, I wouldn't be where I am today without the program and all the individuals in the gallery that you see in the Gather show. I think it's the same kind of story.
0: Yeah.
1: We're very community invested. You know, we work with youth basically just to promote them to better futures. We're not here to make artists or glass artists per se, but a lot of the basic fundamentals of glass blowing kind of teach you life skills, teamwork, leadership, and it helps, I think, build confidence.
0: Definitely on every count. And it's, I mean, founded by Dale Chihuly, so you know it's going to be glass involved, and all the pieces seem to involve glass in some form or another. Do you guys offer, you know, other mediums, or is glass kind of the heart and soul of the Hilltop Artists?
1: I would say I think glass is the heart of Hilltop Artists. We provide, before the pandemic hit, it was 650 students annually.
0: Oh, wow.
1: Over three different locations.
0: Yep.
1: We provide glass fusion. We do glass flame working, which is kind of like glass blowing, a little smaller scale. So we use torches and we make beads and other things. And then we provide glass blowing. Well, that's all very expensive mediums.
0: Yeah. No, that's... For that many students, that's incredible to do every year, obviously, pre-pandemic, but...
1: Yeah.
0: Now that you guys have both this exhibition and the pandemic's, you know, knock on wood or knock on glass, anything lucky charm you have is slowing down, what's kind of the way ahead now for you guys? Do you have, you know, any plans for the future, or just getting back to bringing those students in and helping them?
1: I mean, that's our main goal, is just working with the youth and working with the students. We do have some plans in the work that I can't talk about publicly. But
0: I always try to get a sneak peek. I'm sorry.
1: it's the program's come a long way in the 27 years. And every year, you know, it's definitely hard to one up, but it's like, and we seem to do it. But,
0: yeah.
1: I'm not sure after the show, like, what's next.
0: Hey, well, I'm excited to see whatever you guys come up with. Speaking of the show, any artists you want to give a big shout out to, or any, you know, favorite pieces of yours that come to mind, just the whole experience?
1: I think if you come see the show, you'll be amazed. I think a big person for the show for me is one of my first instructors, who's also a friend in the program, is Tony Sorgenfree.
0: Mm-hmm.
1: You know, I had to give a big shout out to him. I gave him a whole wall. So he's got three amazing pieces in the show.
0: That's awesome. And have you ever curated an exhibit before this?
1: I've never curated an exhibit. It's been a lot of learning on the fly. I've had a huge support from Tacoma Art Museum staff, my friends at Hilltop Artists.
0: Having obviously never attempted anything like that myself, I'm totally lost at that world. Was it at least fun, or was it a lot more, you know, stress than you envisioned? Like, how'd it go?
1: It's definitely a lot of stress. There's you know, a lot of grammar and like coming up with text panels and labels.
0: Oh, yeah.
1: Not my cup of tea. My thing, you know, as a glass artist and a maker, like, I love making. So a lot of the stuff you see, some of the stuff I help make. I think my biggest thing is I wanted to be there for the installation. So we did that over the past couple weeks. That's what I was looking forward to.
0: Yeah,
1: there's a lot of other stuff that you don't think about that go into curating a show.
0: Mm-hmm.
1: I learned a lot. And I think if I did it again, I you know, could use all the things that I learned here to do it better.
0: Well, fingers crossed I can do it again soon with, you know, another Hilltop show at the TAM or at the MOG, just anywhere around town, really.
1: MOG's been a huge thing for us, too. They've been part of working with our program since they pretty much started. And Tony Sorgenfree was one of their first interns at the Museum of Glass, I believe, in like 2003.
0: Okay.
1: But they're huge. We work with them. We do Third Thursdays.
0: Oh, yeah, yeah.
1: That's all the museums of Tacoma are free that night from 5 to 8. We do that. They help us make our centerpieces for our major luncheon fundraiser we do every year. And for my own career, working with the Museum of Oz team, like, they've definitely helped me a lot. Love that place. Some of the best glassmakers in the world work there.
0: Yeah, I was, you know, more than pleasantly surprised when I moved out here, just seeing not only is there amazing artwork and glass artwork specifically, but it's a global hub of the medium. It's incredible. No, you know, I never thought of that as Tacoma.
1: It's very strange, because growing up, until I was in the program, I never knew really about blown glass or glass art. And I think a lot thanks to Dale Chihuly, this whole area, this greater Seattle-Tacoma area, is like the hub of glass right now in the world. There's more, well, I don't know about after the pandemic, but there's more hot shops in this area than there is anywhere else in the world.
0: Tough place to be when you're leading the charge in that.
1: Yeah.
0: You heard it here first, listeners. Come check out GATHA, 27 years of Hilltop Artists, curated by Trenton Kyocho. Also, you can see his work and that of about another dozen Hilltop Artists, all local names, local faces. Come check it out. Come check out Hilltop Artists, actually. It's right up on Hilltop. Great for you guys. I'm Joe Boma. That was another Grit City story.

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1: Wilcox! Hello, Wilcox!
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0: And now with For Love or Murder, and with the performance of Mickey Rooney, Autolite hopes once again to keep you in suspense.
3: Nothing could have stopped me. Nothing on earth could have stopped me. There were drums beating in my head as I left the taxi and started down 55th Street. The moon was high over Jersey, staring. There was no one outside the building, no one near it at all. I walked slowly toward the service entrance and into the cellar. I knew where the back stairs were. We'd rehearsed the whole thing on paper 100 times, more than 100 times. It wasn't something you blundered into. Anne had taught me that. It wasn't something you did on the spur of the moment. Murder had to be a calm, organized thing. Murder had to be planned. If anyone saw me going up the back stairs, it might cause a little fuss. But if I were calm, if I were organized, if I moved slowly and acted as though nothing was wrong, they'd pass and ignore me. I was just an eccentric fellow who'd rather walk upstairs than ride elevators. New York was full of such people. But no one saw me. All the way up to the fourth floor, no one saw me. Then I stepped out onto the landing. I waited an hour, or 10 seconds, or 10 years. Time meant nothing. I wasn't aware of it passing. I slid the gun into my hand. It felt as hot and heavy as death itself.
4: Oh, you're late. You're a few minutes late. I thought you weren't coming.
3: Where is he?
4: In there. In there.
5: Who is it, Anne? Who is it?
4: Do it quickly, darling. Do it fast.
3: Yeah, yeah.
5: Who is it, Anne?
6: Who are you? What do you want?
3: The fat little man who was about to die looked at me, at my face, at my neck, and then his eyes fluttered down into the gun that hung there.
6: He
3: looked like a little fish. Like a helpless, harmless, scared fish, and the drums in my head beat louder, and wheels turned, and lights flashed, and the fat little man melted toward me.
6: No, I say, no, no.
3: I hit him.
6: No.
3: I hit him.
6: No.
3: I hit him.
4: Wait. Wait, Tom. Wait. He's dead. He must be dead after that.
3: If he'd only fought back or something, he just took it.
4: No, he's dead. He's dead.
3: Huh?
4: Now, dear.
3: Huh?
4: Me.
3: Huh?
4: You've got to hit me.
3: I didn't think it'd be like this, Anne.
4: How'd you think it'd be? A tea party?
3: So awful and dirty and...
4: What's the matter with you, Tommy?
3: I didn't think it'd be like this,
4: you
3: Anne.
4: You can't weaken now, Tommy.
3: No.
4: Take the gun.
3: Yeah.
4: And the rest. Do you remember the rest of it? The other things you've got to do?
3: Yes, I remember.
4: Hit me hard. You've got to hit me hard.
3: Hit you hard.
4: Got to be marks. Mustn't look like I've framed this. Now, it must be hard.
3: Yeah.
4: And then the jewelry and stuff.
3: Jewelry and stuff.
4: I pile them up on the dresser. Oh, and his wallet. Here, take it. It must look good, darling. It must look good.
3: Yeah, yeah.
4: And muss up the room. Now, you remember?
3: Yeah, I remember.
4: All right, now, quickly. Hit me. Hit me.
3: I love you, Ann. I must love you very
4: hit
3: much.
4: Hit me. Hit me.
3: Oh. fell, but she didn't just fall down. She fell into a graceful little ball. Even unconscious, she seemed in perfect control of things. Room had to be ripped up. Ripped up. The room had to be ripped. I'll collapse. Took the stuff she had piled up on the dresser. Bracelets, rings, pins. I stuffed his wallet into my pocket. Then I got out. I got out as fast as I could. The way was clear all the way down, just the cellar. That was all that was left. One fast. Hello! Whoever it was came straight toward me, saw me. There was no hiding. And he was between me and the street. He shuffled toward me. I lifted the gun.
7: Good. Just a second, young fella. Let me get a
3: I
7: look
3: swung hard and I spun back into the row of cans. I waited a moment. And then... The street was still empty when I came out, and I felt like running along it. I almost ran along it. Ah, the night was cool. The air felt good. I walked a ways. I walked a ways, and I thought about love. About me being in love. What kind of love was this? What kind of love was it that made a guy behave like this? What kind of love was it that caused people to be hurt, people to be killed? What kind of love was it? I walked. Finally, I looked at my watch. 10 minutes. The whole thing had taken just 10 minutes. What was the rest of it? Yeah, I had to get back to the club before it was time for me to go on again. Before it was time for me to seat myself at the piano in the lounge and soothe away the cares of tired, sophisticated New Yorkers. Had to get back quickly. No one saw me. The back way. I used the back way, the same one I'd left by. That was my life from now on, maybe. The back way, sneak in, sneak out. It'd be hard to break myself of the habit after tonight. But it was cheap. A cheap price to pay for Anne. Any price really was cheap to pay for Anne. That's all I had to ever remember. Was in my little dressing room for 2 or 3 minutes. Had a chance even to wash my face.
8: Almost 12:15, Tommy. You awake?
3: I'll be with you in a minute.
8: Okay, Tommy.
3: The wallets, the bracelets, the junk, I'd forgotten to ditch them, get rid of them first thing Anna told me. And I'd forgotten. I didn't want them around. They might make trouble hanging around.
8: Hello, Tommy. How's the boy Rachmaninoff, huh?
3: Are you, Jimmy?
8: Have your nap? All set to go?
3: Yeah, I slept a little. I'll be right back, kid.
8: Sure, kid, sure.
9: Hello there, Mr. Lee.
3: How are you, Frank? I thought I'd get a little air.
9: Yes, sir. Nothing like it. One thing about being a doorman, I don't make much money, but I get an awful lot of fresh air.
3: Fresh as you can get in New York anyway, huh?
9: Right you are, Mr. Lee.
3: Gonna take a little walk.
9: You certainly hit it right that time. Fresh as you can get in New York.
3: The moon was still high over Jersey. Staring. Sewer. That was the best spot. Just throw him in and let the East River take care of him. I had the wallet in my hand when I...
10: Tommy? You look like you're in love.
3: Officer, I didn't see you. Just...
10: Officer, is it? Yeah. You're getting awful formal. Kind of jumpy, ain't you?
3: No, Dan. Dan, It's just that you startled me, that's all.
10: Startled you, did I? Yeah. I was just standing there, and you walked within 2 inches of me and didn't see me. You're in love. I know the symptoms. You're in love.
3: Love. Yeah, maybe you're right, Dan.
10: It's a great feeling, lad. And dangerous. If you need someone to help you find your way back to the club, just tell me. In your condition, no telling where you'll walk.
3: Yeah. I waited till his footsteps died out, and then... the sewer fast. I had to get...

0: back so soon, Miss Billy?
1: Gotta go to work, gotta... What's that?
0: Now there's boys with something on their mind.
1: Yeah.
0: Gone down 55th, looks like, from here. Somebody's in for it.
1: I gotta
2: Tommy, the customers are screaming for you. Come on.

I wasn't afraid. I wasn't nervous. The cops would be talking to Ann now. If she made a slip, the two of us would be dead as you could get. But I knew she wouldn't make any slips. She'd be too smart for him. We'd planned too well for him. It was all so simple. They couldn't make anything out of it. A crook slipped into her apartment, killed her husband. Her rich, fat, tired, helpless husband. And slugged her. That was all there was to it. Happens in New York. Happens a lot in New York. Could she help it if the whole thing made her a rich woman? Could she help it if a housebreaker freed her from her husband so she could marry someone else? Could she help that? Setup was so perfect. What could go wrong? So I sat and played Chopin, Strauss, Gershwin, Berlin. I sat and played the music of kind and great and gentle men. And I tried to keep that thing on the floor out of my mind. I tried to keep that out of my mind.

0: Thank you. Thank you.
1: Hey, Tommy.
0: Yeah?
1: You know that dame that used to come in here, that Ann Thomas?
0: I don't think
1: Oh, you remember the one? The brunette. The cute one used to have a crush on you. Lives on 55th Street. Ann Thomas?
0: Yeah. I remember. What?
1: Fuss down her house tonight. Somebody broke in and messed things up. Killed her husband. Banged her around. Dan Ryan was telling me.
0: It's too bad.
1: Yeah. You're never safe in these big towns, are you? Never safe anywhere.

You were safe if you were smart. You were safe if you had someone like Anne to think things out for you. You were safe if you had her to look forward to depend on. I was safe. That was all that mattered, really. I was safe. It was childish to worry about guys like Anne's husband. It was silly to get squeamish over a little blood. People died every minute in New York. They were useless and they were in the way and they died. What did it matter whether it was murder or something else? People died. Sure, that's what Anne would have said. That's what Anne would have told me. And that was the right way to look at it. That was the right way.

0: Autolite is bringing you Mr. Mickey Rooney in For Love or Murder, tonight's production in radio's outstanding theater of thrills, Suspense.
1: Yes, we'll call tie-back baboons from Bogota, trap tigers in Tasmania, snared sparrows in Schenectady. 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
0: And now, Autolite brings back to our Hollywood soundstage our star Mickey Rooney with Loreen Tuttle in For Love or Murder, a tale well calculated to keep you in suspense.
3: The night went fast. People came, people went. Stood in front of the piano. They smiled and frowned. Once in a while, someone requested a number. Once in a while, someone applauded. It was a night like any other night.
4: Hey, you gonna play till Christmas, Tommy?
3: What time is it?
4: Almost 3.
3: Oh.
4: You sure can't tickle those keys, Tommy. You must have a beautiful soul. Well, what's the matter?
3: Shut up.
4: What?
3: I said shut up!
4: Oh, I didn't mean to say anything wrong, Tommy. What did I say?
3: Shut up! Shut up!

0: Talk to yourself all night, build yourself up, tell yourself things were all right and you were a great guy. Smart guy. And one stupid remark mixed you all up again. One stupid remark made you see blood again. Made you feel like garbage. One stupid remark. Beautiful soul? My soul? So what? The apartment was like a big, bare, ugly cave. I tried to sleep. I got up and tried to read. Words danced in front of me like they'd been hung on rubber bands. Nerves, nerves, nerves. It's just nerves. Anne could have talked me out of them in a minute. All I had to do was get some sleep or talk to Anne. Yeah. Yeah. Huh. All night, not a word. That's why I was jumpy. Suppose she was in trouble. Suppose something had gone wrong. Suppose somewhere we'd slip. Operator, give me... No. If the wires were tapped, no, it wouldn't do to call. But if I went to the apartment the way I went last night, no one would see me. The police wouldn't expect that. That's the last thing they'd expect. I had to touch her. I needed her strength. I needed her to tell me things were all right. I had to see her. I had to see her. I could get in and out again. No one would be the wiser. 4 in the morning, the street was empty. The cellar was colder than it had been. The stairs were lighted, a thin red bulb at each landing. I didn't remember that. Finally.
1: Who's there?
0: It's me. It's Tom.
1: Tom, no.
0: Let me in.
1: You shouldn't have come. Suppose they're watching.
0: You think they're watching?
1: I don't know. You know what I told you?
0: Yeah, but I...
1: You know what we planned? You weren't to get in touch with me for days. For days.
0: I know, but I had to see you, baby. Please,
1: no,
0: let me...
1: No, stop it. You shouldn't have come.
0: Just a moment. I love you so, honey. I had to be with you.
1: No,
0: please.
1: No.
0: I had to be with you, baby.
1: You're really a sweet boy, Tom.
0: You're not angry with me, honey.
1: Did anyone see you?
0: No. I'm sure of it. I was careful. Let me kiss you. I feel strong again. I feel strong. I could do anything now. I was kind of mixed up tonight, but I'm all right now. I feel good now.
1: Sweet boy. Worried?
0: Huh?
1: Why? Didn't we plan? Didn't we plan good enough to fool anybody? Why were you worried?
0: I don't know.
1: Well, the police believed me. I knew they would.
0: You sure they did?
1: Well, of course I'm sure. They were sympathetic and kindly. They were nice.
0: But suppose they were only pretending. Sometimes, you know, they pretend.
1: Oh,
0: but...
1: when men are acting with me, I know it.
0: Oh, baby, come here. You're wonderful.
1: Ain't no reason in the world to think this is any different than 1,000 other robberies. I told you that. I told you that from the beginning.
0: Yeah. We'll be happy now, huh? Won't we? Won't we be happy together? Now tell me that, baby. We'll be happy, won't
1: we?
0: Yeah,
1: we'll be happy. Huh? You're a wild boy.
0: I love you, baby. I love you.
1: Aren't you a little sorry about the janitor?
0: Janitor? What about the janitor? What about the janitor? See, the man I met in the cellar, what about him?
1: He's dead.
0: What?
1: You fractured his skull.
0: No.
1: I said you were a wild boy.
0: Never meant that. I didn't know I hit him so hard.
1: I like you because you're such a wild boy.
0: I didn't mean to kill a man.
1: I'm sorry I told you. You're going to worry about him all night.
0: Annie, I didn't mean
1: well,
0: to
1: I'll be
0: kill
1: careful
0: him.
1: Next time when I tell you. I wish I had a piano so you could play for me. I like to hear you play, Tom.
0: Hey. Oh. Be careful, baby.
1: Of what? It's only the phone.
0: Careful, honey.
1: Yes? What? What? You've got the wrong number. Wrong number. Silly
0: guy. What do you want, honey?
1: I don't know. It's the wrong number. You want a drink, Tommy?
0: No.
1: You mind
0: no.
1: if I make one for myself?
0: Well, go ahead, honey.
1: You know, you hit me awful hard last night. Look at the lump there. Look at it.
0: Yeah, that's... Didn't want to hit you that
1: hard.
0: You
1: made it look good. You made it look awful good. For pity.
0: Careful, baby.
1: Yes. Oh, it's you again. You've got the wrong number. The wrong number. The way people annoy you.
0: Annie.
1: Yeah, Tommy.
0: Annie. That janitor. Who was he?
1: Who was Really, I don't know. Just a janitor, that's all.
0: Did he have any kids?
1: Two or three, yeah, I think so. Why? You want to get some ice?
0: I don't know why I wanted to know.
1: I'm coming.
0: I'll get it. I'll take it. I'll tell
1: no,
0: the guy.
1: No, Tommy, I'll get it. No,
2: is that you, Ann? Okay, this is the last time. I love that wrong number routine. Who have you got up there? The young chick who rubbed your husband out for you? Huh? You're a Lulu, honey. Get rid of him as soon as you can. And I don't want him hanging around after we're married, you know. That you, Ann? Why don't you say something? Why don't you...
1: Tommy.
0: I sat down in the bed and I felt very calm and very organized. And I heard the drums start thumping in my brain, but delicate and far off. This time they had a sad, lost beat.
1: Was it, Tommy? Was it that same silly guy?
0: The janitor has three kids, huh? Who's going to feed them? Annie, who's going to love them?
1: What's the matter with you, Tom? Oh, Tom, come here. Let's sit down.
0: What have you got on me anyway? What is there about you?
1: Tom.
0: You're bad for me, Ann. Awful bad for me. You could make all kinds of a sucker out of me. You could turn my stomach in 50 different directions a minute. And I'd still go on loving you. Why?
1: I don't like it when you talk like that. I don't like it.
0: Why would I love you?
1: Oh, you're tired. Come on, sit down here by me.
0: Don't touch me!
1: Tom, what? Is it that phone call? That's a gag. That's someone playing a joke.
0: I was a patsy, huh? All that horror and all that fright. I got black with two good men's blood helping you and that guy on the phone.
1: Tom! Tom, put that gun away. Now listen, I'll explain, Tom. Let me talk.
0: You think I like to do those things, Annie?
1: Tom, now listen.
0: I killed two men to get you, Ann. But I haven't got you.
1: No.
0: He's got you. The guy on the boat's
1: no,
0: got you.
1: No, Tom, no, he
0: and
1: hasn't.
0: Why, Ann? I did. I bought you. That's not fair. By rights, you should be mine. You're not mine,
1: no,
0: are
1: Tom.
0: You?
1: No, it was always you.
0: You're his.
1: I give him up. I was only kidding him, only stringing him along.
0: I wasted the
1: it
0: whole
1: was always
0: night.
1: You, Tommy.
0: I wasted all that blood on him.
1: No,
0: wasted
1: Tom,
0: two guys and three kids.
1: No.
0: It's got to end, Ann.
1: Tom, no, no.
0: It's like got to end.
1: No, no.
0: It can't
1: no,
0: be love,
1: no.
0: Can it? It couldn't have ever been love. Love doesn't hurt like this. Does it, Ann? Does it?
3: Hey, in there. What's going on in there?
0: It wasn't neat, no. Just fell in a silly little lump and lay quiet.
3: Hey, in there. Hey, open up. What's going on in there? What's going on?
0: I shall walk down a corridor the night of December 10th, and I shall die. It's not important. They've let me play the piano here. I've even composed some stuff, short pieces. I always wanted to compose, but I never had the time for it. Maybe someday somebody important will play my stuff. Maybe someday you'll hear some of it. Funnier things have happened. There are even people who get away with murder. Hey, tell me. I think a lot about Ann. Poor Ann. She should have picked someone older than me. Someone solid and stable and wise. Someone with a stronger stomach. Not a musician. Not a musician.

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2: 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The play is called The Flame Blue Glove, and it is, as we say,
0: a tale well calculated to keep you in suspense.
2: 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Music for Suspense is composed by Lucian Morawek and conducted by Lud Bluskin. The second prelude by George Gershwin was used as thematic material. 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Mickey Rooney appeared by arrangement with Metro-Goldwyn-Mayer, producers of Battleground, starring Van Johnson, John Hodiak, Ricardo Montalban, and George Murphy. 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

0: What's in a name? A name is an identity, its meaning, and history. Washington State is full of such meaning and history. From the towering beauty of Tahoma to the serene waters of the Puget Sound, we will delve into the meanings of the names of the places that define our city, region, and state. This is our history. This is our sound. Aberdeen. Aberdeen is at the mouth of the Chehalis and Wishka Rivers, at the east end of Grays Harbor in southwest Grays Harbor County. An important forest product city, it was founded in 1867 by Samuel Benn. The name was chosen by B.A. Seaborg, who established fish packing plants at Aberdeen and at Iwako in Pacific County. He objected to the name Wishka and named the place for Aberdeen, Scotland. Edwin Van Sickle wrote that the second family in the Aberdeen area was the James B. Stewarts, who arrived in September 1875. Quote, Mrs. Stewart was born December 22, 1847, as Jean Brodie Kelman in Aberdeen, Scotland. She was instrumental in having Sam Benn name his new town Aberdeen. This information was provided by the Tacoma Public Library's online digital collections. 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

0: I got my pants on and I'm chilling, but they are my pants. 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Oh, yeah.
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0: Welcome. I'm E.G. Marshall. There are more things in heaven and earth, Horatio, than are dreamt of in your philosophy. Oh, yes, Lord Hamlet, or in yours, or mine, or anyone. Even that of the man who made you out of his own talent, the sweet, the adored Will Shakespeare. And the story that follows will try to tell of one such thing, and even attempt, however feebly, to explain it.
1: Do you trust me?
2: I think I do, Doctor.
1: Well, that's not enough.
2: I do. I do trust you.
1: Completely? Utterly? In mind, in soul, in heart? Now you think about it. For this is serious business.
0: Our mystery drama, The Beheading, was written especially for the Mystery Theater by Elspeth Eric and stars Terry Keane. It is sponsored in part by Contact, the 12-hour cold capsule. I'll be back shortly with Act One. Let me quote you a few lines from the same play as before, by the same imperishable playwright. I could a tale unfold whose lightest word would harrow up thy soul, freeze thy young blood, make thy two eyes like stars start from their spheres. Something resembling such a tale we bring you now in the story called The Beheading.
2: The minute I laid eyes on him, there was something about him that... Are you sure you don't mind listening to all this?
3: I don't mind in the least.
2: It's so absolutely marvelous to have someone to tell it to. You've no idea.
3: I think I have some idea.
2: I never thought I'd be able to tell it to anyone. It's such a relief.
3: Well, you still haven't told me.
2: Well, it's not as though I know you very well.
3: This isn't the first time we've met.
2: No, but those other times, they were so, so casual, so trivial, so nothing.
3: Did you think so?
2: Well, didn't you?
3: No, not entirely trivial or casual. Go on with what you started to tell me.
2: Oh, about him. The remarkable him.
3: Yes, him.
2: Do you want to know something absolutely astounding?
3: What's that?
2: I can't remember his name.
3: You can't?
2: No, I can't. I'm sure he had one. Well, I mean, of course he had one, but I can't think what it was.
3: Well, what did he look like?
2: Well, he wasn't staggeringly handsome. Lord, no. He was bald. Really, yes. Not completely bald. He had a little ring of hair that ran around the base of his skull, but bald on top with freckles. You know how some men get.
3: Yes, I know.
2: And pale blue eyes. Quite pale blue, actually. Actually, not too pale. But with a twinkle, a sparkle. Like sunlight on water and white skin like paper. Really, it was that thin, that white. Except where the veins showed through. Am I making him sound terribly unattractive?
3: No.
2: Because he wasn't, you know. He wasn't at all. He stood there looking at me in the sweetest way. He had such sweetness, such dearness, such lovableness. Dear Lord, I'm crying.
3: Well, that's all right.
2: Well, I'm such a fool.
3: You're not a fool at all.
2: But why should I be crying? I mean, it's not as though there's anything to cry about.
3: Yes. Why are you crying?
2: I haven't the slightest idea. It's just so stupid.
3: You must have some idea, Joyce.
2: Joyce? You called me Joyce.
3: Well, it's your name.
2: Yes, but you never did before.
3: Do you mind?
2: No. It's just that we don't know each other very well, and... Well, look, would it be awful if I called you Hester?
3: Oh, not awful at all.
2: Well, then, I will.
3: Fine. Now, tell me why you were crying.
2: Oh, I think it was because... When I was talking about him, describing him, you know, how he looked, the skin, the hair... The lack of it, and the light-colored eyes. That's sort of what my father looked like.
3: Oh, really?
2: Well, no, not really, but sort of. And the other part, the sweetness, the dearness. That's what set me off, I guess. My father was very sweet and dear. Very.
3: Yes?
2: He was never what you'd call a big success, my father. For that matter, he wasn't even a small success. Actually, he was very close to being a failure. Oh, what the heck. He was a failure, this being a truth-telling time. If it hadn't been for my mother...
3: What about your mother?
2: She managed. That was a favorite word of hers, manage. When friends of hers would marvel at the way she ran the house and all of that with so little money coming in, she'd heave a big sigh and say, I manage somehow. And she did. I will give her that. But she managed in other ways, too. Managed her parents, managed my brother, managed my father. She was a champion manager of all time. If she was alive today, she'd be president of something, something big. But she never managed me.
3: How did that happen?
2: I bided my time till that fateful day when I told her what I meant to do with my life. What I wanted to be.
4: An actress? You don't mean that.
2: I do mean it, and I'm going to.
4: A floozy. That's what you'll be.
2: No, I won't.
4: A tart, a tramp. Oh, I've read about those women.
2: Floozies, every one of them. That doesn't mean I'll be.
4: What have I brought you up for? Fed you, clothed you, taught you manners, sent you to school so you could throw your life away? Is that why I did it?
2: I don't know why you did it.
4: So you could marry a decent, intelligent, hardworking man. That's why I did it. And live in style, that's why. Not like me.
2: No, Mother.
4: Having to sprint and save and go without year after year. So you could have the nice things in life, security and respectability, and being able to hold your head up. That's why I did all that I did for you. And now you stand there and tell me you want to be an actress?
3: And you did become an actress.
2: Yes, I did. And I managed to stay respectable, too.
3: I'm sure you did.
2: And had more security than I'd ever dreamed of, first in television, then in the movies. Made quite a lot of money.
3: What about him? The remarkable him, who appears not to have a name.
2: Oh, yes. Well, there he was in this big room with the pots of flowers at all the windows and the sun streaming in. And there he stood in his rumpled gray slacks and his short-sleeved shirt, just looking at me with his pale blue eyes. Through his rimless glasses. Did I tell you you wore eyeglasses without any rims?
3: No, you didn't.
2: They gave him an old-fashioned look. Everything about him was a little old-fashioned. He was so dear.
3: Go on, Joyce.
2: Well, we greeted each other. Quite conventionally, I think. And then...
5: Now, suppose you sit down right there. Yes, good. And I'll sit across the desk from you, like this, eh? And you tell me all about yourself. How long have you been tortured by this asthma?
2: Oh, years, Doctor. Years and years and years.
5: Since you were a small child?
2: Oh, 4 or 5, I think.
5: It's too bad.
2: It really is torture.
5: Of course it is.
2: You're the first doctor I've talked to who seemed to realize that.
5: Oh, have you seen many doctors before me?
2: Oh, dozens, it seems like, here. In Philadelphia, in New York, Chicago. I even went to a clinic in Switzerland. I'm hopeless.
5: Perhaps not.
2: Unless you can help me. Oh, Doctor, can you please say you can? I am an actress, you see. I'm in the movies.
5: Yes, I know. I've seen you. You're very good.
2: And I have to go on working. My husband...
5: Yes, your husband. What about him?
2: Well, he's an actor once in a while. It's a... the money isn't very regular.
5: I don't believe you told me about your husband. I don't have your married name, just your theatrical.
4: Well, it doesn't really matter about him. Really, it doesn't take my word for it. Whatever I decide, he'll go along with it.
5: Tell me, did anyone ever suggest psychoanalysis?
4: Oh, everyone did. They all said a dozen trips to an analyst would clear it up. Well, I tripped for a year.
5: And it didn't clear it up?
4: It's as bad as ever.
5: Mm-hmm. How often do you have these asthmatic episodes?
4: Often. Oftener than I used to. And it gets worse all the time. Sometimes every day, sometimes twice a week.
5: Oh, dear, dear, that's bad. That's really too bad. Well, that can't be allowed to go on. That's really dreadful.
4: Doctor, can you help me? I will do anything, anything at all.
5: Do you mean that?
4: I'll move to another state. I'll move to another country. It won't be convenient, but I'll manage somehow.
5: Let's not rush this thing. Let's take it step by step. All right?
4: Yes, all right. Whatever you say.
5: Now, I don't know how much these other practitioners have told you about bronchial asthma.
4: A little, not much.
5: I don't even know how much they know.
4: Well, neither do I. But what can be done about it? I mean, there's got to be something that can be done.
5: Well, there is. Dear lady, there is. If you will but trust me.
4: Of course I trust.
5: Now, this is our first encounter, after all. We must proceed slowly and with deliberation. You sit back in your chair. Relax.
4: I'll try.
5: I am a bit of a, shall we say, a conquistador. You know what that is, a conquistador?
4: No, I don't.
5: Well, it's what they called the leaders of the Spanish conquest of Mexico and Peru in the 16th century. It's possible that I have some of their blood in my veins. I don't know for certain. At any rate, dear lady, a conquistador is a conqueror, a vanquisher, one who intrudes upon new territories and subdues them. Do you understand, dear lady, what I'm saying?
4: I think so.
5: You're saying to yourself, but what does this have to do with me? A poor actress who's racked with torment of asthma. Is that what you're thinking?
4: Yes, it is.
5: Well, then I shall tell you what I propose to do in your case.
4: Oh, please, please tell me.
5: Something new, something innovative, something daring.
4: What? Tell me what?
5: Something that will require all my skill, all my wits, all my concentration. I intend to think of nothing else for weeks ahead of time.
4: What is it you're going to do?
5: Before I tell you, before I even whisper in your tiny little ear what it is I propose to do, I must know, must be absolutely certain, beyond the peradventure of a doubt, that you trust me.
4: I do, Doctor.
5: Now think about it, dear lady, before you answer.
4: I do. I do trust you, absolutely. Now tell me, please.
5: I propose, little lady, I propose to remove your head.
0: It's not for no reason that our television screens are jam-packed with doctors and nurses and patients and nervous friends and relatives, with operating rooms and respirators and machines that carry little jigging lines and go beep. The horrid fascination of life versus death compels our interest, and like it or not, we can hardly wait to see how the story comes out. I'll continue with Act Two shortly. Doctors don't always tell you to take two aspirins and call them in the morning. They don't always prescribe plenty of bed rest and advise you to give up smoking. Nor do they invariably suggest a minor operation whose scar won't show and you'll be back home in a week to 10 days. No. If we are to believe what has transpired so far in this little tale, at least one doctor has recommended decapitation.
3: Would you mind repeating that, Joyce? Repeat what? What the remarkable doctor said. Oh, he said, I propose to remove your head. Just like that. I propose to remove your head. Well, what other way was there to say it?
6: Oh,
3: none, I suppose.
2: You see, that was what was wonderful about him. He didn't beat about the bush. He just came right out with it.
3: How did it make you feel when he came right out with it?
2: Oh, I felt wonderful. I mean, it was so simple. It was so obvious. It would be the end of all my troubles. I wondered why nobody else had thought of it. I wondered why I didn't think of it myself. And when you've had asthma for years and years, as far back as you can remember...
3: Oh, yes, I can imagine.
2: Well, I don't know if you can, if anybody can. All you want is to be free of it. Taking off your head seems good, right, the absolutely correct thing to do.
3: You didn't feel any fright at all?
2: Oh, no, none at all. No fright. None whatsoever.
3: Well, not even a little anxiety?
2: No, because I believed every word he said. He was so kind, so benign, so...
3: So loving?
2: Well, maybe loving. Though I've told you, he wasn't handsome or anything like that, and he was a lot older than me. I didn't want him to make love to me. It wasn't anything like that.
3: What did you want?
2: To put my hand in his hand and follow him wherever he wanted me to go. Wherever it turned out to be, I knew for sure it was where I wanted to go. Oh, it would be peaceful and beautiful and no more pain, no more struggle. It would be like being with God.
3: I see. We call God our Heavenly Father, don't we?
2: What?
3: No, never mind.
2: I don't know what you're talking about, Hester. What's the point?
3: Later on. Now, what about your husband?
2: What about him?
3: Well, did you think at all about what he would say?
2: Say about what?
3: About severing your head from your body.
2: But what did Peter have to do with it?
3: Peter's your husband?
2: My second husband, but he didn't matter. Whatever I decided, Peter would say, okay, go ahead. He always does.
3: Always?
2: Always. Just the other day.
3: You said Peter's an actor.
2: Well, kind of. He doesn't work too much.
3: Well, what does he do?
2: Well, right now he's trying to sell real estate. I started to tell you just the other day. You sure you really want to hear all of this?
3: I'm really sure.
2: Well, I came home from the studio. They had kept us late, some tricky thing that they couldn't get to work right. And there was Peter, pacing the floor.
6: Joyce? That you, Joyce?
2: What's left of me?
6: Oh, he's tired.
2: Yeah, that's one word for it. What's with you?
6: Look, you know the Johnson house?
2: The mansion on Alameda Drive?
6: Yeah, asking price $195,000. That's the one. Well, this Sheik of Araby, oil coming out his ears, offers $175,000. And Johnson just came down to $190,000. Are you listening?
2: Just taking off my shoes.
6: Oh, your feet hurt? Well, anyway, I got the Arab up to 180 and Johnson down to 187, and I thought, wow, I've got a sale going here for a lousy 7,000. I've just got to get them together. Each one give a little, so I set up a meet at the house this morning. I showed up in my best slacks and loafers, full of confidence and charm, and you know what happened?
2: Tell me.
6: The Arab wouldn't budge. Johnson wouldn't budge. How do you like that?
2: Well, that's terrible.
6: Wait, you haven't heard the worst.
2: There's more?
6: The charm was just oozing out of me, and the confidence was flowing downhill like a mountain stream when Johnson, or the other one, I forget which, said, how about you cutting your listing commission?
2: You should cut your listing commission?
6: Me. Me, cut my commission. Me, sacrifice half my profit. Whichever bloated creep suggested it, the other one said, yeah, what a cool idea. And they congratulated each other on being so brilliant.
2: And what did you say?
6: I said, not in your life. I've never cut a listing commission in my life. Other people do it, I know that. But all you have to do is start that kind of thing and they've got you pegged.
2: Well, I suppose that's right.
6: You know it's right. I've told you how these things work.
2: Well, then don't do it.
6: Well, that's easy for you to say.
2: No, it isn't.
6: I haven't made a sale in 6 months. How do you think that makes me feel?
2: Lousy, I imagine.
6: Oh, worse than that.
2: What's worse than lousy?
6: Like a nothing. A grown man living off his wife, able-bodied male, can't... can't put food on the table. It's humiliating. It's degrading.
2: Well, if that's how you feel...
6: It is, believe
2: then
6: me.
2: Then cut your commission and make the sale.
6: But I can't do that. I've told you.
2: Peter, what is it that you want from me?
6: I want you to tell me what to
2: do. Just leave everything. Leave everything the way it is.
6: Joyce, you all right?
2: You just keep your integrity. Don't cut your commission.
6: Is it starting up again?
2: I think I may have another picture in a cup. Oh, Lord, I can't breathe. Look, never mind about the money. I will manage somehow.
6: What do I do? There must be something I can
2: do. Nothing. Nothing anybody can do.
6: Well, tell me.
2: Just leave me alone. I'll manage. I'll manage.
3: Now, isn't that amazing?
2: What? What's amazing?
3: You're saying, I'll manage, even when you felt an attack coming on.
2: Oh, that.
3: Whose words were they? I'll manage somehow. I'll manage.
2: They're mine.
3: Where did you hear them?
2: I don't know.
3: Yes, you do. Who said them first?
2: Oh, all right, my mother.
3: Yes.
2: That was completely different.
3: Was it?
2: Completely.
3: I don't think so.
2: Anyway, what difference does it make?
3: Things have a way of repeating themselves, Joyce, or we have ways of repeating things. We think we struggle to change, be better, be wiser, be happier. But, you know, it's a little like the Queen in Alice in Wonderland. We run all day just to stay in the same place.
2: I really don't know what you're talking about.
3: You don't? No, maybe you don't.
2: Anyway, I didn't come here to talk about my mother or Peter or Vinny.
3: Who's Vinny?
2: Oh, my first husband. But that is ancient history. I haven't thought about Vinny in years.
3: I'd like to hear about it.
2: No! I want to tell you about the doctor and what he said. Now, you keep talking about other things.
3: Stick to the remarkable doctor and what he said.
2: And did. I haven't even gotten to that part yet.
3: Well, you just got to the part where he said to you, I propose to remove your head, and you felt no fear at all. So you said.
2: I trusted him.
3: Well, even so, decapitation seems a little drastic.
2: Not to me. Not when he said it.
3: When he said it.
2: What was your reaction? All I remember is looking up into that dear, sweet face, and reaching out and taking him by the hand.
1: What do you say, dear little lady?
2: Oh, yes. Yes. If that's what you want to do, yes.
1: Yours is a drastic case. We need to take drastic action.
2: I understand. I really do.
1: But you must have questions, things you want to know.
2: Well, when?
1: When?
2: When are you going to do it?
1: Well, I don't know precisely.
2: Tomorrow?
1: No, not tomorrow.
2: I could make arrangements.
1: I don't think you realize the seriousness of this thing.
2: Oh, I think I do.
1: It's not like removing a wart, you know.
2: Well, no, I didn't think it was.
1: It's removing your head.
2: But I know that if you say it's the right thing to do, then it must be the right thing to do.
1: You trust me that much, do you?
2: I trust you the way I trust my own father.
1: I'm very touched.
2: So, when are we going to take off my head?
1: Well, as soon as we find a donor.
2: A what? A donor, you said?
1: Dear lady. Oh, my dear little girl. Sit down.
2: Did you say a donor?
1: Please, sit down.
2: No, but you said a donor.
1: I know what I said. Now sit down. You didn't think I was going to leave you with no head at all, did you?
2: I don't know. I didn't think about it.
1: Little one, would I do something like that to you?
2: Well, no, of course you wouldn't, but...
1: No, my dear. This will be a transplant operation.
2: Oh! A transplant! Of course, a transplant.
1: You've heard of kidney transplants, haven't you?
2: I know somebody had one of those.
1: Yes, of course you do. And you know about heart transplants.
2: Well, everybody knows about them by now. They're famous.
1: Well, it's all very simple, really. On you, we shall perform a head transplant.
2: Of course. Of course.
1: Your affliction will be eliminated and your troubles will be over.
2: Oh, of course. Oh, doctor. Oh, you are so good. You're so kind. Oh, why didn't I meet you a long time ago? Everything would have been so different. My whole life would have been so different.
1: Oh, no, no, little girl.
2: Doctor, could I sit in your lap?
1: Why, yes, if you'd like to.
2: I would. Oh, I would very much like to.
1: Well, then come right ahead. There. Comfy?
2: Yes. Thank you, Doctor. Are you?
1: Yes, quite comfy. Now, you see, my dear, we can't do the transplant till there's a donor.
2: And when would that be?
1: Well, it's hard to say. It could happen tomorrow, or it could take weeks, even months.
2: That long?
1: Well, after all, a head transplant has never been attempted before. So while people in general are accustomed to the idea of donating their hearts or their kidneys, no one, so far as I know, has heretofore volunteered his head. Or, as it'll be in your case, her head.
2: I suppose you're right.
1: So to be on the safe side, I think the donor should be somebody right here in the hospital. So the transplant can be accomplished without delay.
2: That sounds right, yes. No delay.
1: And I shall want you to have a special nurse.
2: All right.
1: I have someone in mind. If she meets with your approval.
2: Whoever you say.
1: Well, I'll ring for her to come in and meet you, if that's all right.
2: Yes. All right.
1: Just press that button on the desk by your elbow.
2: This one?
1: Yes, that's it. Now, Miss Van Kampen, the special duty nurse I have in mind for you, is also my surgical nurse. She'll be in the operating room with us. And then with you in recovery, and so on.
7: Yes, Doctor.
1: Well, come in, Miss Van Kampen. No, don't move, little lady. I just want you and Miss Van Kampen to get acquainted.
7: Well, how are you, my dear?
2: All right.
1: Miss Van Kampen, we have found our first candidate for a head transplant.
7: Oh, that's wonderful, Doctor.
1: You'll assist me in a while.
7: Oh, thank you, Doctor.
1: Well, not at all, Miss Van Kampen. You've earned the honor.
2: Will it look like me?
1: You mean, will it be pretty like you?
2: I guess that's what I mean.
1: Dear child, would I give you a new head that was unattractive?
2: No, I didn't think you would.
1: No. I propose to give you a head that is as pretty as yours and prettier. As fresh as yours and fresher. As young as yours and younger. Now, what do you say to that?
2: Whatever you say, Doctor. I trust you.
0: Would you like to change heads? If you could, and I make no promises, you understand, what sort of head would you like? One with long, flowing hair and a tilted nose? Or one with the intellect of a Socrates? Or, perhaps, one with the disposition of a saint? Personally, I believe I would drive myself quite mad trying to decide. So, perhaps it is just as well that, as of now at least, I must keep the one I have. Do you know the story of the trouble tree? The fabled tree on which everyone could hang their troubles and so be rid of them. But in return, you must take on the troubles of someone else who had come to the trouble tree for the same purpose. And do you know that no one, absolutely no one, would accept that condition? That all preferred to return home with their own troubles, which at least had the virtue of familiarity. And the trouble tree withered and died.
3: Why didn't you tell me about your first marriage?
2: What for?
3: What was his name? Vinny?
2: What do you care about Vinny?
3: Well, I don't know. I was just wondering.
2: It was just a long time ago, part of the dead past.
3: Oh, is the past ever really dead?
2: What are you doing? Going philosophically on me?
4: I mean, here I am trying to tell you about this fabulous transplant, and you want to know about poor old Vinny.
2: Well, all right, all right. Vinny was a writer, not a very good writer, a very mediocre writer. When he wrote, he didn't write very often.
4: Well, what did he do?
2: What did he do?
4: With his time.
2: Why, I don't know what he did with his time.
4: Well, he must have done something.
2: He played quite a lot of tennis, I think. And he liked to call people up on the telephone and talk to them.
4: What about?
2: Heavens, I don't know. Vinny was very good at talking to people, much better than I was. I used to be jealous of him, the way he could talk to people, all witty and amusing. Everybody liked Vinny.
4: Did you?
2: I couldn't have liked him very much if I divorced him.
4: I can't imagine a wife not knowing what her husband was doing with his time.
2: How could I keep track of what he was doing? I was working.
4: Oh, yes, I see, I see.
2: He went to the movies a lot. I remember that because he used to tell me the plot when I got home.
4: Does Vinny remind you of anyone?
2: I hardly remember him.
4: The way you describe him, he reminds me of Peter.
2: Oh, no.
4: In relation to you, I mean. They both left you holding the bag, didn't they?
2: Oh. Well, I guess so, yes. Actually, they did. Everything was up to me.
4: And somehow, you managed. You know, Joyce, you made the same marriage twice.
2: I don't follow you at all.
4: No, no, I guess you don't. Well, let's get back to the wonderful doctor and his transplant operation, if that's what you want to talk about.
2: All right. Well, I was in the hospital. The doctor had me check in there because he wanted me to be ready. You can understand that he would.
4: Oh, yes.
2: I didn't have any calls for work at the moment anyway, so I took this beautiful big room with lots of sunlight. I was really terribly excited about the whole thing. And Miss Van Campen was with me all the time, round the clock.
8: Not getting bored, are you, waiting around?
2: Oh, how could I get bored? I'm going to have a new head.
8: Oh, well, won't you miss the old one?
2: Oh, no. I am so sick of it. You have no idea. And the doctor promised me an attractive one. I think it's thrilling. A whole new me.
8: What about your career?
2: What?
8: Your acting career. What about that?
2: Oh, that.
8: Well, what's going to happen when you show up with an entirely new head?
2: Well, I don't know.
8: After all, you've been on television and films. What are people going to think?
2: Well, that I've changed.
8: Oh, there's the doctor. Maybe he's got news. Oh, doctor, we thought it might be you.
9: I am the bearer of glad tidings. I found a donor.
8: Oh, is she
9: precisely your age. A little fairer, golden hair, and eyes even bluer than your own. A skin like rose petals, without flaws.
8: Oh, I can hardly believe it. It's really going to happen. The day has arrived. Oh, doctor.
9: Yes, well, we must move quickly now.
8: Oh, of course, doctor.
9: I've ordered the operating room. I've procured the best anesthesiologist in the city. I feel myself in top form, ready to go.
8: Oh, I too, doctor.
9: And you, little girl, are you ready?
2: I think so, doctor.
8: Of course she is.
2: Yes, I am. I am. Oh, it will be wonderful.
9: Well, then, you'll prep her, nurse. Now go and scrub up.
8: Yes, doctor.
2: I remember being on the stretcher and being wheeled down a long corridor and into an elevator and then off the elevator. And I could hear Miss Van Campen's voice, but I couldn't make out what she was saying. And then there was the operating room, and I was lifted onto the table, and there were stands holding bottles and tubes going into my arm, and voices, and then the voices changed a little, and I knew the doctor, the great doctor, must have arrived, though I couldn't see him, but I thought I heard his voice, and then... I had one last fleeting thought. They are taking my head. They are taking my asthma. And then nothing. Nothing at all. Just nothing.
4: Go on, Joyce.
2: When I woke up, not really wide awake, you know, just not completely out,
8: I heard voices, very faint, far away, but near, if you know what I mean.
10: Yes, I do. Go on.
8: I couldn't move, not even a finger. I couldn't open my eyes. I couldn't speak. I couldn't do anything. It was like being both dead and alive at the same time. Do you know what I mean?
10: Yes. Go on.
8: Then I heard his voice. The doctor's.
9: We did it, Van Kampen. We did it.
8: We really did it, Doctor.
9: We pulled it off.
8: Indeed we did. Oh, Doctor.
9: The first head transplant ever.
8: You've made medical history, Doctor.
9: Wait till I tell them the details at the next medical convention.
8: Oh, yes. Everyone will be there.
9: I suppose they'll name the operation after me.
8: Why, of course they will.
9: Oh, it's all very gratifying. It really is. Really most gratifying. Well, I'll write out the order for the medication and leave it at the desk.
8: Yes, Doctor.
9: You stay with her and go back to her room with her.
8: Oh, of course.
9: I do hope she likes her new head.
8: Oh, she will.
9: I did my best. That's all I know. I did my level best.
8: Joyce? Joyce? Is it over?
11: Oh, yes, Joyce.
8: Is it really over?
11: Really over?
8: Nurse, how do I look?
11: Oh, pretty as a picture.
8: I wish I could see myself.
11: Oh, as soon as we get you back to your room, then I'll bring you a mirror and you can take a good look.
8: Will I like it, nurse? Will I like what I see?
11: Oh, you're going to love it. Take my word.
8: I'd like to go to my room now. May I please?
11: Oh, I don't see why not. I'll wheel you back myself.
8: Oh, it all seems too good to be true.
11: Oh, it's true, all right.
8: It's so incredible. Oh,
11: you're a modern medical miracle. That's what you are.
8: Really?
11: Really.
8: How can I ever thank the doctor?
11: Oh, that reminds me. I have to pick up the order for your medication at the desk. Oh, here we are. This is it.
8: It's so hard to believe.
11: Oh, you'll believe it all right once you see yourself. Oh, hold the elevator. Thank you. Three, please. Thank you.
8: Nurse, who was the woman who gave me her... Who was the donor?
11: I don't know.
8: Somebody must know.
11: Oh, I'm sure it's all in the records.
8: Does the doctor know?
11: Oh, of course he does.
8: Will he tell me?
11: Oh, I don't see why not. Oh, getting out here. Thank you. Now we'll have you back in your own little beddy in two shakes.
8: I wish I could thank her.
11: Oh, who's that?
8: The woman who gave me her head.
11: Oh, well, now that's just not possible, is it, dear?
8: No, it's not.
11: It seems how she's dead. Well, here's your room. In you go. Bed all made up nice and fresh. That's good.
8: And nurse, you're not leaving, are you?
11: Oh, just to fetch an orderly to help me lift you onto the bed.
8: Nurse, before you do that.
11: Yes?
8: What did the donor... What did she die of?
11: Oh, I believe it was asthma. Yes, it was asthma.
8: And then I woke up. That was the end of the dream.
3: You felt anxiety when you woke up?
8: Oh, much worse than that. Horror, terror, an awful sort of dread.
3: I can well imagine.
8: To have gone through all that and then,
3: yes,
8: then to have to face it all over again.
3: Joyce, haven't you understood anything I've been trying to tell you?
8: Like what?
3: How we repeat ourselves over and over again. We think we don't want to, but we can't help it. What we've done, we must do again and again and again. Endless repetition.
8: I don't want to believe that.
3: But that's what the dream is telling you.
8: But is it hopeless then? Isn't there any hope at all?
3: Well, it can be. If we can get to the heart of the compulsion to repeat, that's what you and I are trying to do here.
8: if we can do that. I might even get over my asthma. Mightn't I?
4: It's entirely possible. See you tomorrow, same time.
0: No one knows who first said, "History repeats itself." It's a proverb that dates back at least 2,000 years. And every year since, we have been presented with evidence that it is true. What we are now beginning to recognize, however dimly, is that people repeat themselves too, over and over again. And perhaps that's why history repeats itself. Because people do. I'll be back shortly.

0: Would you like to live your life all over again? You would? But hold on there. Think. It is your life you must live over. And you must live it over exactly as you did the first time. Leaving out nothing, changing nothing, adding nothing. Now, I ask you again. Would you like to live your life, your own particular life? Would you like to live it for the second time? Think before you answer. Our cast included Terry Keane, Grace Matthews, Court Benson, and Bryna Rayburn. The entire production was under the direction of Hyman Brown.
1: Mrs. E.G. Marshall inviting you to return to our Mystery Theater for another adventure in the macabre. Until next time, pleasant

0: Good afternoon, everybody. Joe Beaumont here with another Grit City story on behalf of the Tacoma Historical Society. I have the unique pleasure to be sitting here with Mr. Trenton Chiocho, the curator of GATHA, 27 years of Hilltop Artist that's just opening at the Tacoma Art Museum. How are you doing today, Trenton?
1: I'm doing great.
0: Thank you for coming out today for this amazing, amazing show. How did you get involved with this to begin with? How'd this idea come to be?
1: This idea is... it's been years in the making. Mm-hmm. The original thought was introduced in 2020.
0: Oh, wow.
1: And then the pandemic hit.
0: That little thing that slowed a few things down.
1: Yep. So it slowed things down. And the person I was in contact with, you know, it was all through email. And the conversation went back and forth. And then it fell off and picked back up in July 2021. And then we had a scheduled Zoom interview, I believe, at the start of September. Mm-hmm. In that interview, I thought it was just another, you know, conversation. But when I went to the interview, we sat down and talked, and they said they wanted to move forward with the idea of the show.
0: Always good.
1: And it was a shocker, but it was also amazing.
0: There are worse surprises than having someone saying they want to show off all you guys' art, I guess.
1: Yeah, but overall, I think the timing couldn't be more perfect. For those that don't know, we have the Glass Art Society that'll be here in May.
0: Okay.
1: And so that's a big, people that aren't into glass, that's a big conference that travels around the world.
0: Oh, wow.
1: And it brings artists, glass artists from all around the world to the, basically a convention kind of thing.
0: That's incredible. And that's, when you say here, is that just Tacoma General or with you guys at Hilltop Artists or here at the Tacoma Art Museum?
1: It'll be linked with a lot of places downtown, so we're going to have the Museum of Glasses included. Okay. They partner a lot with the Carr Museum, so they'll be included. The Convention Center, TAM, of course. And there'll be a couple other pop-up mobile hot shops involved.
0: Okay. Oh, that's awesome. It's in the name itself, 27 years of Hilltop Artists. How did Hilltop Artists really come to be, just because it is such a prevalent name in artistry in Tacoma? Like, how'd that story begin?
1: The program was founded in 1994, and one of our main founders was Dale Chihuly and Kathy Kaparik, who was a gallery owner at the time. Mm-hmm. And their vision came together to create this program for at-risk youth in the Tacoma area, because at that time, you know, Tacoma had a pretty rough, you know, it was really gritty back then, I would say, and a lot of gang violence. And so the thought was to bring this very, you know, exclusive medium, and glass is very expensive, to the Hilltop community and have youth involved in making glass art.
0: No, that's awesome, and love to see that it's flourished so much. Again, over these last 20 years, I'm new to the city, so I love seeing programs like this that have not only taken over and helped so many lives.
1: Yeah, it's definitely, I mean, I wouldn't be where I am today without the program and all the individuals in the gallery that you see in the Gather show. I think it's the same kind of story.
0: Yeah.
1: We're very community invested. You know, we work with the youth basically just to promote them to better futures. We're not here to make artists or glass artists per se, but a lot of the basic fundamentals of glass blowing kind of teach you life skills, teamwork, leadership. And it helps, I think, build confidence.
0: Definitely on every count. And it's, I mean, founded by Dale Chihuly, so you know it's going to be glass involved, and all the pieces seem to involve glass in some form or another. Do you guys offer, you know, other mediums, or is glass kind of the heart and soul of the Hilltop Artists?
1: I would say I think glass is the heart of Hilltop Artists. We provide, before the pandemic hit, it was 650 students annually.
0: Oh, wow.
1: Over three different locations.
0: Yep.
1: We provide glass fusion. We do glass flame working, which is kind of like glass blowing, a little smaller scale. So we use torches and we make beads and other things. And then we provide glass blowing. That's all very expensive mediums.
0: Yeah. No, that's... for that many students, that's incredible to do every year. Obviously, pre-pandemic, but...
1: Yeah.
0: Now that you guys have both this exhibition and the pandemic's, you know, knock on wood or knock on glass, anything lucky charm you have is slowing down, what's kind of the way ahead now for you guys? Do you have, you know, any plans for the future, or just getting back and bringing those students in and helping them?
1: I mean, that's our main goal, is just working with the youth and working with the students. We do have some plans in the work that I can't talk about publicly, but
0: I always try to get a sneak peek. Sorry.
1: it's the program's come a long way in the 27 years, and every year, you know, it's definitely hard to one up, but it's like we seem to do it. But,
0: yeah,
1: I'm not sure after the show, like, what's next.
0: Hey, well, I'm excited to see whatever you guys come up with. Speaking of the show, any artists you want to give a big shout out to, or any, you know, favorite pieces of yours that come to mind, just the whole experience?
1: I think if you come see the show, you'll be amazed. I think a big person for the show for me is one of my first instructors, who's also a friend in the program, is Tony Sorgenfrey.
0: Mm-hmm.
1: You know, I had to give a big shout out to him. I gave him a whole wall. So he's got three amazing pieces in the show.
0: That's awesome. And have you ever curated an exhibit before this?
1: I've never curated an exhibit. It's been a lot of learning on the fly. I've had a huge support from Tacoma Art Museum staff, my friends at Hilltop Artists.
0: Having obviously never attempted anything like that myself, I'm totally lost at that world. Was it at least fun, or was it a lot more, you know, stress than you envisioned? Like, how'd it go?
1: It's definitely a lot of stress. There's you know, a lot of grammar and like coming up with text panels and labels.
0: Oh, yeah.
1: Not my cup of tea. My thing, you know, as a glass artist and a maker, like, I love making. So a lot of the stuff you see, some of the stuff I help make. I think my biggest thing is I wanted to be there for the installation, so we did that over the past couple weeks. That's what I was looking forward to.
0: Yeah,
1: there's a lot of other stuff that you don't think about that go into curating a show.
0: Mm-hmm.
1: I learned a lot, and I think if I did it again, I you know, could use all the things that I learned here to do it better.
0: Well, fingers crossed I can do it again soon with, you know, another Hilltop show at the TAM or at the MOG, just anywhere around town, really.
1: MOG's been a huge thing for us, too. They've been part of working with our program since they pretty much started. And Tony Sorgenfrey was one of their first interns at the Museum of Glass, I believe, in like 2003.
0: Okay.
1: But they're huge. We work with them. We do Third Thursdays.
0: Oh, yeah, yeah.
1: That's all the museums of Tacoma are free that night from 5 to 8. We do that. They help us make our centerpieces for our major luncheon fundraiser we do every year. And for my own career, working with the Museum of Glass team, like, they've definitely helped me a lot. Love that place. Some of the best glassmakers in the world work there.
0: Yeah, I was, you know, more than pleasantly surprised when I moved out here, just seeing not only is there amazing artwork and glass artwork specifically, but it's a global hub of

by Trenton Kyocho. Also, you can see his work and that of about another dozen Hilltop artists, all local names, local faces. Come check it out. Come check out Hilltop Artists, actually. It's right up on Hilltop. Great for you guys. I'm Joe Boma. That was another Grit City story.

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0: Come in. Welcome. I'm E.G. Marshall, engineer of this runaway express through the mysterious terrain of the imagination. Our fancies are only memories which are divorced from the discipline of space and time, according to the poet. And what does that mean? It means, in a sense, that we are free to reconstruct the past in any way that suits our purpose. And so many of us do it.
1: But you can't kill me.
0: I wish you could give me a suitable alternative.
1: It's murder.
0: No. It will be an accident.
1: What do you mean, an accident?
0: This automatic, this dazzling Luger automatic, you were examining it, you see. Then you didn't know it was loaded. Our mystery drama, The Memory Killers, was written especially for the Mystery Theater by Sam Dan and stars Ralph Bell. 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I'll be back shortly with Act One.
2: Now, People's Year-End Double Issue is here with the 25 most intriguing people of the year. From Betty Ford to Dolly Parton, from Woody to Cher, Patty Hearst to Jerry Brown. They're all here in this special double issue of People, the winners and losers of 75, and people to watch for in 76. Jacqueline Streisand, Katharine Hepburn and Audrey II, Doris Day and Rudolf Nureyev, plus a squad of Olympic hopefuls and a line of first ladies in waiting. It's the biggest, most exciting issue of People ever. Pick up a copy today.
0: Henry Clay Cortland is what they mean when they say distinguished looking. Henry Clay is tall, no longer young, but middle age, which ravages so many of us, has only enhanced him. The few strands of gray serve to make the rest of his hair seem thicker. The very few lines in his face lend him a kind of attractive maturity. His deep, pleasant voice, his kindly manner, are great assets to his company, which deals in that arcane area known as public relations and marketing strategy. Well, Henry Clay is sitting in his office, and he is displaying a side of him that his clients very rarely get to see.
3: Tell me why I'm being pessimistic, George.
4: I didn't say you were being pessimistic. I said you were being unduly pessimistic.
3: I think I'm the only one around here who's facing reality.
4: Henry, we have this new account.
3: What new account?
4: The Dutchman.
3: They're not Dutch, they're German.
4: What's the difference? It's a fortune.
3: And we don't have them as an account, not yet.
4: They want you to come over and sign a contract, don't they?
3: No. If you read the letter, you'll see.
4: I did read the letter.
3: They want me to come over and sell them on the idea of letting us handle their American marketing strategy.
4: Same thing, Henry. Once you get there, once you get a clear shot at the client, it's in the bag.
3: We're going to have to make a major effort to land these people.
4: Henry, when are you leaving for Munich?
3: Oh, I have to remind you, George, these are not the best of times.
4: It's worth $1 million clear the very first year. And from there, the sky's the limit.
3: Well,
4: you gotta go for it. The long bomb, the big play. We're rolling the dice, partner.
3: I know.
4: 3 years ago, we're sitting pretty. Then a scandal hits Continental Engines and poof, they're out of it. Jollison wire and cable collapses. Everybody else starts pulling in their horns. That's why we need those Belgians.
3: Germans.
4: Whatever. Neues Welt, is that how you say it?
3: Neues Welt.
4: All right.
3: New World. That's close enough.
4: They got products that don't quit. They got everything from sports cars to diapers.
3: Yes. I'm not sure I want to go back to Germany.
4: Back? When were you ever there?
3: During the war.
4: The war? For crying out loud. Henry, that's 100 years ago.
3: Forget it. You're right. I have to bring this off. They're a logical client for us. We're a logical agency for them. We know it. They know it. We need each other.
4: So?
3: So I'm going. I'll leave tonight.
4: That's my man.
3: I really didn't understand my reluctance. Neues Welt was made to order for us. And actually, they had sought us out. And we needed them. And so, why wasn't I jumping up and down with joy at the opportunity? Well, the truth is, I'm not by nature a man who jumps up and down with joy. but I could have shown a little more enthusiasm. I asked the question, but I have no idea of the answer. I think I really don't know myself very well. I'm 54 years old, and it seems that I learn more about myself every day.
5: Won't you sit down, Mr. Cortland?
3: Thank you, Frau Volker.
5: Your German is flawless.
3: Oh, thank you again.
5: But your facts are incorrect.
3: Oh?
5: I am not Frau Volker. I am Fräulein Volker.
3: Oh, I'm sorry.
5: Does an unmarried woman always move you to sorrow, Mr. Cortland?
3: Well, I...
5: In any event, we should dispense with Frau Fräulein Herr and Mr. I should like you to call me Marlena.
3: Marlena? That's a very pretty name.
5: And I shall call you Henry. I have strict orders for my brother to be completely at your service until he arrives.
3: Your brother is Dietrich Volker, who is listed as president of New World, and you are the vice president, M. Volker. I didn't know that stood for Marlena.
5: Is this your first visit to Germany?
3: Well, no.
5: I see.
3: Well, may I ask what it is that you see?
5: That is the sort of answer given by people who were here during the war.
3: Well, so much has happened since. It's been so long ago, I think it's all been forgotten.
5: You are to be our guest for dinner.
3: Oh, I don't want to inconvenience anyone.
5: Not at all. I've heard so much about you.
3: About me?
5: Oh, yes. We had you investigated quite thoroughly. That is, we analyzed the work you did for other companies in America. We're very much impressed.
3: Thank you.
5: And I'm very much impressed.
3: It was then I noticed her for the first time. That is, really noticed her. I had been aware of the fact that she was about 40, very attractive, charming. But now there seemed to be something personal in it. Something directed at me. Something womanly. When I walked in there, I'd been somewhat surprised to discover that the executive I was to report to was a lady. And now I sat there and faced the fact that I could very well have fallen in love with her.
5: What basic strategy do you think will be effective in marketing automobiles in your country?
3: Her questions were the questions I was fully prepared to answer, and so I could answer them without thinking.
5: In a real sense, we think America is joining the rest of the world when it comes to size and economy of operation.
3: Is it possible that you can walk into a room, confront a woman, and fall in love at sight?
5: But there is still a mystique about the American-made automobile.
3: Of course, it's possible. Didn't it happen so many years ago with Caravan? It's been 10 years since I lost Caravan. I'm lonely. I have been from the very moment I lost her.
5: Oh, goodness, it's lunchtime. I hope you have no plans.
3: Yes, I have plans. I have plans to take you into my arms.
5: We have a dining room for all our executives. This will be a splendid opportunity for you to meet everyone.
3: I've already met the most important person in the world. They say it can happen this way. Suddenly, without warning, I'm in love. And with a girl I don't even know.
5: You can see the entire city from here. Of course, it's been considerably rebuilt.
3: Yes.
5: That's right. You said you had been here. During the war. During Munich?
3: Well, I was over Munich.
5: Oh, you were a flyer.
3: I was. Flight crew.
5: I remember. I was just a child. We would hear the sirens, and there would be the desperate surge to the shelters. It was... Well, we were over London and Rotterdam and other places, so why complain? Why should we talk about wars? It's another world today. A better one.
3: Yes.
5: I complimented you on your German, and everyone here is amazed that you speak it so well. Where did you learn?
3: In college.
5: Ah, but you have an ease. A kind of flow that can't be picked up through formal study. You acquire it through conversation. Were you a prisoner?
3: How did you know?
5: You were a flyer, so I could assume you were shot down.
3: Well, not all flyers were shot down.
5: I could be wrong. But I also recognize that your German is, Well, it's dated.
6: Dated?
5: Well, it's the same with English. Style and pronunciation and idiomatic things change. Now, couldn't you tell immediately if someone was using the kind of English spoken 30 or 40 years ago?
6: Well, if somebody said hubba hubba, I guess I would.
5: I remember that. I was a little girl, and this big American soldier gave me a stick of chewing gum, and he said, hubba hubba. I could never find out what it meant.
6: Well, neither could I.
5: So, you were a prisoner?
6: Yes.
5: Where?
6: Well, somewhere around the Baltic, and I had to serve as interpreter.
5: Well, if you're finished with your coffee, I should like to have you meet some of our local marketing people.
3: She had won me over completely, just the way Carolyn did. And yet she was unlike Carolyn. She was blonde and bright, while Carolyn was dark and subdued. But in each, there was a sweetness and a perception and a way of making me feel comfortable. And once again, I was answering the questions automatically from the top of my head, while my mind was completely absorbed with her.
5: What is considered a viable cost per thousand in American print media?
3: And now, the problem. How do I go about this?
5: I see you on here as a rather interesting reaction. His idea is to expand our appeal in every age group.
3: Can I be accused of making a play for her to ensure landing the account?
5: Is it true that emphasis on quality alone is not enough?
3: I know what I have to do. I have to get her alone, away from all these people, and just tell her I love her. Because until I do, I'll never know a moment's peace.
5: We had a message while we were out at lunch. My brother Beatrice has been detained, but he'll be here as soon as he can. He's anxious to meet you. So, is there anything you'd like to talk with me about? Anything else I can tell you about the corporation?
3: Not really.
5: We are a large and complicated firm, and you've been exposed to a great deal. More than enough for one day.
3: There is something I'd like to tell you.
5: Yes?
3: Well, as I think about it, I don't know how this is going to sound, and I'm not even sure this is the time to say it.
5: One of the basic principles of New World is absolute frankness.
3: That's good.
5: Everyone is encouraged to speak his mind.
3: Well, then I shall speak mine. Marlene, I love you. Maybe I shouldn't have said it.
5: No. I'm glad you did. Because it gives me the courage to say something, too. I also love you, Henry.
0: And that's how it can happen. One day, without any warning whatsoever, in a strange country, a woman he doesn't even know. I love you is generally what people say at the end of a story. But in ours, why does this declaration of love occur at the beginning? Well, you know what they say about the course of true love. I shall return with Act Two in just a few moments.

0: Can we say that the person we fall in love with is the one we happen to meet at a time when we happen to be most vulnerable? Is all love love at first sight? And do we merely delay announcing it because we pretend we are getting to know the loved one better? These are personal matters of taste and temperament. All we know for sure is that Henry Cortland and Marlena Volker have fallen in love within hours after their meeting.
1: What are we going to do, Marlena?
2: Do?
1: Yes. And what are we going to say?
2: To whom?
1: To everyone. For instance, if your brother were to walk in here right now...
2: I would say to him, Dietrich, Henry and I have fallen in love.
1: But I've only just arrived in this country this morning. We have known each other 3 hours. How could we explain it?
2: That's the wonderful thing about love. You're not required to explain it.
1: Were you ever in love before?
2: Yes. Once. You?
1: Yes. Once.
2: See? We're so much the same.
1: I don't know how to account for it.
2: I don't either.
1: I didn't want to come here.
2: Why? Because of the war?
1: Yes.
2: Did something bad happen to you?
1: Yes.
2: What?
1: I can't tell you.
2: Why not?
1: Because I don't know you well enough. Did you hear what I just said?
2: Yes.
1: I can tell you I love you, but I can't. If anybody heard us, they would really think we're crazy.
2: But it was because of the war you did not wish to return to Germany.
1: Yes, and... then I realized I was practically alone in my thinking. No one remembered the war seriously anymore. A new generation had grown up in my country.
2: And in mine.
1: And the minute my plane touched down at the airport, I saw how different it was. It was no longer the gray, drab place I remembered, filled with silent, brooding people. It's become a country just like my own. Tall buildings, bustling crowds, and... well, I even fell in love.
3: Love? Love? Who fell in love with who?
2: Ah, Dietrich. This is Mr. Cortland from the United States.
3: Ah, finally we meet. I'm sure we will be able to do business. Was someone talking about love? It happens to be my favorite pastime.
2: Oh, pastime is right. Do you know Dietrich has been married 4 times? They're starting to call him the Bluebeard of German industry.
3: Typical journalistic license. All my wives received the most generous settlements. I never killed any of them. Did I ever kill anyone? Did I ever kill anyone?
1: I had heard those words before, pronounced exactly that way, back in the Stalag, by the SS intelligence major. His name was... I don't remember his name. I was always too tired when he spoke to me. Too tired. And everything hurt too much. Let me look at this man's face again. Let me listen to his voice. Let me concentrate.
3: What are you saying, Marlena?
2: I'm saying we're in love.
3: Who is?
2: Henry and I. We are in love.
3: But he just...
2: we both know everything you're going to say. We know how it sounds.
3: It sounds marvelous. Oh,
2: then you don't think we're crazy?
3: Henry, Marlena, what has happened to the two of you? That sudden, spontaneous recognition of love. One sees a face, and instantly one is overwhelmed. I have been seeking this all my life. I've never found it.
1: Volker. Major Volker. Was that his name? Is this his face? Yes, it must be. It has to be. The way he just said, did I ever kill anyone? Did I ever kill anyone?
3: Did I ever kill anyone, Lieutenant Cortland? I never killed anyone. I never have to kill anyone. My prisoners kill themselves through stupidity.
1: What do you want, Major?
3: A German officer in this camp is an American agent. Who? You know him. Who?
1: I don't know what you're talking about. I just had to get some sleep.
3: Tell us his name, and you can sleep. Plenty of time for sleep.
1: American die. If he doesn't get sleep, you're killing me.
3: No. No. You are only killing yourself. Hasn't this been a wonderful dinner?
2: Thank you, Dietrich.
3: I never knew when I made the reservation this morning that it would be a dinner to celebrate my sister's engagement. And now where shall we go? What do you say, Henry?
2: Darling?
3: Oh.
2: Unless you're tired, Henry, and you'd like to get some sleep.
3: Well, sleep? There's plenty of time for sleep.
1: Plenty of time for sleep. That was the way he said it. He had to be that major. He had to be. Those scars just above his right eye. Oh, he's the one. How could I ever forget?
3: Plenty of time for sleep.
2: Well, there is such a thing as jet lag.
3: Oh, that is an old wives' tale.
2: And since when do those old wives fly in jets? A man needs his rest.
3: Listen to the way she talks now that you're hooked. Pay attention to this, Henry. It's still not too late to break the engagement.
2: Whose side are you on, Dietrich?
3: You fell in love with her because she appears to be glamorous, beautiful, mysterious. And once she has got you, she shows her essential nature. She becomes a hausfrau. If you think an American housewife is something, wait till you experience a German hausfrau.
2: And who should know better than you?
3: Maybe you are right. Besides, I must be getting older. Time was when I could party all night and still be at the office bright and early.
2: We must all be at the office bright and early and hear Henry tell us how to sell New World in America.
4: Hello?
5: Henry.
4: George. You know what time it is here?
5: Yeah, well, I can't help it. I have to know how things are going.
4: George, I've got to get some rest.
5: Look, I'm nervous.
4: About what?
5: Everybody knows we're pitching this account at New World. And if we don't get it, it's going to look like we...
4: I understand. What you did was tell everyone we had the account.
5: Well, Henry...
4: And so now we can't afford to lose it,
5: okay,
4: huh?
5: Okay, so I was hasty. I made a mistake. Henry, we must have that account. We gotta have it.
4: All right. All right, goodbye.
1: We must have that account. We must. I was dreaming before that phone rang. What was I dreaming about? Or was I dreaming? Am I living through it again? Are we there again? Back there in that damp, stinking cellar in the Stalag. Are we back there? Frank and I? Back there? Water? I can't, Frank, I can't. They don't let us have anything unless we...
6: Forget it. It doesn't matter anyhow. I'm as good as dead.
1: Oh, no, Frank.
6: Bad as dead.
1: Let me put my jacket over here.
6: No. You'll freeze to death.
1: Try to sleep, Frank. Maybe rest will help you.
6: I can't sleep, Henry. Busted up inside. I didn't tell him anything. I took everything, but I didn't open my mouth.
1: Frank, don't try to talk.
6: That's about all I can do now.
1: There's only something I could do for you, kid.
6: There is. Live. Get that SS major. That, what's his name? Volker. Whoever. Get him for what he did
7: Not just to me, but to everybody.
4: Yes, Frank.
7: He's the worst kind there is. Never gets his own hands dirty. Get him for me.
4: I will.
7: Swear to me, Henry. Swear you'll do it.
4: I swear.
7: Say it.
4: Say, I swear I'll kill that SS Major.
7: I swear I'll kill that SS Major.
4: Frank.
8: And so you see, the entire campaign is coordinated. You stress the same basic theme in all the media. It's fantastic, Henry.
2: All my life, I was afraid of brilliant men. And look at me. I just fell in love with one.
8: Now, about some details.
2: Dietrich is a genius at details.
8: So that's what life is all about, yeah?
1: He was talking to me. And I must have been answering him, because what he wanted to know was stuff I could discuss in my sleep. And someone else was talking to me, too. Someone else. A very dirty, bloodied man who was lying on a filthy floor in a prison camp.
7: Kill him, Henry.
1: Kill him?
7: You swore you'd kill him.
1: How can I kill him?
7: Shoot him. Stab. Strangle him. Does it matter? Kill him.
1: But the war is over.
7: So what?
1: How could I explain a thing like that?
7: Tell everybody what happened.
1: But it's another world now. Nobody remembers. Nobody cares.
7: You swore you'd kill
1: him. I'm not even sure he's the one.
7: He's the one. Kill him.
1: No, I can't.
7: You've got to kill him for me.
1: You're asking me to throw away my life.
7: I'm asking you to keep your promise.
1: What promise? Something I said when I was black and blue and freezing and starving and half crazy.
7: Kill him.
1: It doesn't matter anymore. It doesn't make any difference anymore.
7: You kill him.
1: Sure, you can say kill him. What have you got to lose? You're dead.
7: He killed me.
1: I can't help that.
7: You have no choice.
1: But I do. I'm sorry, Frank. I'm not a hero. I'm just an average, everyday person. I can't do what these fellows do in books and pictures. I take the world as I find it. I live in the world as it is.
7: Is that supposed to be living?
1: You're dead. Are you better off?
7: I'm beginning to wonder. When they got to work on you, did you tell? Is that why you're still alive?
8: I cannot see a single flaw in this presentation.
2: Then we are to award the account to Mr. Cortland's firm?
8: You mean your future husband isn't entitled to special consideration?
2: Only at home, during business hours.
8: Isn't she the most remarkable woman you have ever met, Henry?
2: Henry? Henry, darling.
8: The man's in a daze. No wonder. Look what's happened to him. In a single day, he lands a major account and a wife.
0: And what would you do? Confront Dietrich and have it out?
1: Sure you would, sitting there in your comfortable chair.
0: But Henry has a great deal to lose. But you say, we listen to these tales because we want heroes. Heroes were not afraid the way we are. Well, we still have a third act. We may come across a hero yet. They say heroes are born, not made. And this seems to be true from Henry Clay Cortland's viewpoint. Oh, Henry looks like a hero. He appears to be the kind of person who can certainly take care of himself. But he has a chance for heroics, and evidently he has chosen to turn it down. Something no true-born hero would ever think of doing.
4: Hello?
2: Darling, how are you this morning?
4: Oh, wonderful.
2: Do you still love me?
4: Do I still love you?
2: Well, how am I to know you're not a person of mercurial temperament? You may fall violently in love with one day, and just as violently out of love on the next.
4: Well, I might say the same about you.
2: Well, I still love you today.
4: As much as yesterday?
2: No.
4: No?
2: I love you twice as much.
4: And it was true. We loved each other even more. I put everything else out of my mind. The past, the prison camp, Frank, the major. I lived a new life in a new world, and there was nothing I could do about what may or may not have been a lifetime ago. I decided to walk to the office. It was such a glorious day, the kind of day lovers are entitled to. And I didn't see the speeding automobile that seemed to be bearing down on me. If a wide-awake youngster who happened to be crossing at the same time didn't trust me, I would have been killed.
9: Hey, watch where you're going, you half-wit.
4: The boy who had pushed me to safety smiled at me. I had shouted my anger at the driver in English. And I looked at his face closely. I owed the boy my life. And his face became familiar. But it seemed older. It was... Oh, good Lord. It was Frank. Frank. Am I going crazy?
7: I've got to kill him, Henry.
4: It's
7: him or you.
4: What are you talking about?
7: The car. The driver tried to run you down.
4: It was just some nut.
7: You see, Henry, you recognized him, and that's why he has to kill you.
4: What are you talking about?
7: He's afraid of you, Henry.
4: Why should he be afraid of me? What can I do to him?
7: Kill him.
4: But how can he be sure I'm the one
7: who... He can't take the chance. So he's trying to buy you off.
4: You're crazy.
7: Am I? First, he's giving you his sister.
4: He isn't giving me anyone.
7: She'd never marry you if he said no.
4: She loves me.
7: Second, he's giving you this fantastic account. Everything to shut you up.
4: All right. Suppose it's true. Then why should he want to kill me?
7: Because he's afraid. You keep looking at him when he talks to you. You can't help yourself. You keep looking at him in a certain way. He figures you're playing cat and mouse with him. He's afraid. So he knows he has to kill you.
4: I don't believe it.
7: You don't want to believe it. You've got no choice. Kill him before he kills you.
2: Oh, isn't it beautiful out here?
4: Yes, darling. It reminds me of the mountains back home.
2: Henry?
4: Yes?
2: Had you ever met my brother before?
4: Dietrich?
2: Mm-hmm.
4: Well, why do you ask?
2: Well, it could be my imagination.
4: What could be your imagination?
2: Whenever we've all been together, it seems to me that you've been staring at Dietrich.
4: Oh, I wasn't aware that I was staring.
2: But you really didn't ever meet Dietrich, did you?
4: I don't know where I could have. Has he ever been to America?
2: No.
4: Well, I've only been here during the war. What was Dietrich doing during the war?
2: He was in prison.
4: Prison?
2: Yes. He had been sentenced to death.
4: Oh? Why?
2: He was a member of the underground, the resistance.
4: The what?
2: Many people are not aware of it. But we had an anti-Nazi underground here, too.
4: Well, you say he was sentenced to death. How did he get out?
2: They really didn't know what they wanted to do with him. And they thought maybe they could get more information out of him by keeping him alive. And finally, his friends helped him escape.
4: Oh.
2: So, I don't really think you ever might have seen him before.
4: I suppose not.
2: Perhaps someone who looked like him.
4: Perhaps.
2: Those were such bad days. Bad days for all of us.
4: Why are we even talking about them?
2: We should be talking about us.
3: I have asked all of you to attend this meeting to become acquainted with Mr. Henry Clay Cortland of the United States. And Mr. Cortland is not only joining our official family, but he will also be a member of my person.
4: No, it was not my imagination. He's looking at me. He's looking at my face.
0: as if he's trying to read something. Tell me something. But what? What?
7: He's trying to make a deal with you, Henry. But don't trust him. Don't trust him. He wants you off guard so he can kill you.
0: Let me alone. All these people are looking at me.
7: Some other people are looking at you too, Henry. Guys from the camp. Guys from your bunk. Look at us, Henry.
0: Shut up. A man's asking me a question.
7: Joe Turner, Bobby Moretti, and Harry. Look at us. We're all here. And we're all dead. And we're all asking you one question. When are you going to kill him?
0: How can I be sure?
7: You don't want to be sure. You want the girl, the money.
0: How can I kill him if I'm not sure?
7: We're sure. Each one of us. And you've got to kill him. You have to kill him, Henry. You know that, don't you?
0: Yes. I know.
7: When?
0: When? Tonight.
7: Tonight?
0: You heard me. I said tonight.
3: Marvelous. This is what we call action. We ask Henry Clay Cortland when we can have his overall plan of action, and he says, tonight.
0: Hello.
5: Henry, Dietrich here. How are you coming on the plan?
0: Oh, how am I coming? Fine.
5: Why don't I send a limousine over for you and you can work here at my house?
0: Your house?
5: It's more spacious, comfortable. And you and I can chat. Why not?
3: Your glass is empty, Henry.
0: I've had enough, thanks.
3: How do you want to do this?
0: I just sketch out some notes and then have them headlined on charts.
3: I didn't mean that. I meant the other thing.
0: What other thing?
3: You know, Lieutenant Cortland.
0: So it's true. You were this Major Furka. I'm forgotten.
3: And you were Lieutenant Cortland. I had forgotten, too.
0: Your sister said...
3: Yes, I know. I had to tell her something. After all, she wanted to believe her brother was an underground hero. She was half right, my sister was, and that's because I told her a half-truth. I had been in the underground.
0: Is that so?
3: Oh, yes. And they caught me. And they worked on me. You know how well they could do that.
0: Oh, yes.
3: And so, after a while, I decided to join them.
0: Well, that's all that matters. You became one of them.
3: You were one of them. No human being can hold out against clever and controlled torture.
0: I did.
3: No, you did not. You talked.
0: I never talked.
3: You told us how to uncover the agent.
0: How could I? I didn't know.
3: But you told us who among your comrades could tell us. Frank Watkins.
0: I never...
3: Oh, yes. You didn't know. But at the end, you screamed and shouted his name.
0: It
3: didn't matter because, you see, he was already dead and of no use to us.
0: And now?
3: And now, there's only this way out. I will have to kill you.
0: Not if I can kill you first.
3: But I have the opportunity, while you don't. My Luger automatic, an intricate and sophisticated weapon. In all the years I have owned this gun, it has never taken a life. Well, today is the first time for everything.
0: You're going to kill me.
3: Oh, yes.
0: It's murder. How do you propose to get away with it?
3: It will not be murder.
0: What will it be?
3: An accident. Two old soldiers get together over a glass of wine. We talk about weapons. You ask to see my Luger. You examine it. Unfortunately, there is a round in the chamber. Neat?
0: Very neat.
3: I'm sorry it has to be this way. But you would tolerate no other ending.
0: I don't intend to sit here and let you kill me.
3: I'm afraid there's nothing you can do.
9: Oh, yes, sir. Drop it. Come on, drop
3: you
9: it.
3: Fool.
9: Drop
3: it. You are a dead man.
9: Drop it now.
3: I can have you killed anywhere in this country. All I have to do is... Well, I guess you will have the last word after all.
2: Was that a shot? Dietrich! Oh, what happened to Dietrich? Henry!
0: Darling. Darling, he wanted to show me how the Luger automatic pistol works, and he didn't know there was a live round in it. How much did Marlena hear before she came into the room? What did she know before she came into the room? Who knows what takes place in the heart and mind of another? All we know is the outside of what we see. And what we saw was that Henry and Marlena fell in love. What I can tell you is that they got married. And as far as I know, they are still quite happy. And you'll be happy if you wait to hear what I tell you when I return shortly. Who were Dietrich Fokker and Henry Clay Cortland? They were two people out of millions whose lives and fates were formed by forces beyond their control. At one time, a man could choose to die for his beliefs, but no more. There are ways to make all of us see another light, a different light. But here, we have the same light 7 times each week, and you are invited to bask in the glow. Our cast included Ralph Bell, Patricia Wheel, Robert Dryden, and Nat Olin. The entire production was under the direction of Hyman Brown.
10: This is E.G. 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Until next time, pleasant

0: I can't wait to meet your daughter, sir.
1: Well, I'll call her. Evie!
2: What?
1: Come here, would you?
2: This better be good.
1: She's got a lot of spunk.
0: Yes.
2: What is it?
1: Evie, I'd like you to meet a nice young man.
2: Oh, no, my hair looks dirty. 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I want to die!
1: I'm afraid her cream rinse makes her hair a little greasy.
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4: Was our story one of deep remorse or inexorable fate? I don't know. I leave you only with another quote from Omar Khayyam. The moving finger writes, and having writ, moves on. Nor all the piety nor wit shall lure it back to cancel half a line, nor all your tears wash out a word of it. Our cast included Jack Grimes, Malika Gray, Court Benson, and Russell Horton. The entire production was under the direction of Hyman Brown. This is E.G. Marshall inviting you to return to our Mystery Theater for another adventure in the macabre. Until next time, pleasant dreams.
5: What's in a name? A name is an identity, its meaning, and history. Washington State is full of such meaning and history. From the towering beauty of Tahoma to the serene waters of the Puget Sound, we will delve into the meanings of the names of the places that define our city, region, and state. This is our history. This is our sound. Marion. This rural community is on the west side of the old Buckley to Sumner Highway in northern Pierce County. The district got its name from Mary McHugh and Mary Chamberlain, who were early residents. Since there were several places named Marysville, the name Marion was chosen and is still in use for a grange and a water district. The Marion Post Office was opened April 2, 1883 and closed August 31, 1944. 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
2: Put your hands in the air, raise the roof, and take it back now, y'all. It's time for a fantastical, lyrical, magical, effusic evening of what's rapidly becoming oldies music. It's time for the Space Girls! We commence our musical journey precisely where our musical journey commences. A hip beat rattles the walls of the most bumpin' bar slash grill this side of Wednesday night. Plastic baskets brimming with food from every corner of the menu breeze past the nervous nostrils of the duo of the Daring Do, the team of togetherness, and two of the karaoke competitors of the Sizzling Snagglegorm's weekly karaoke competition, Commander Rash Blaster Belt and Ensign Jock Jr. We meet these brave modern knights mid-battle, facing down the modern equivalent of some kind of terrible dragon to slay.
3: Sir, I can't!
4: You got it, Jock. I need you. I can't do it all by myself.
3: Then get over here!
4: But if I leave our table, then I may never be able to catch that waitress who didn't like any of my jokes.
3: I need you to help me. There's like a million of them.
5: It's a song. You pick one.
3: Don't rush me, Karaoke Joe. You more than anyone knows that the selection of the perfect karaoke song is essential to winning the weekly karaoke contest.
5: You could have the best song in the book and you'd still lose. You're gonna lose this karaoke competition again, Jock Jr., and I'm gonna laugh.
3: Don't you say that to me!
4: What's he doing over there? You bullying my best bud for life over there, Karaoke Joe?
5: Oh, I would never do such a thing.
3: Oh, he's doing such a thing, Commander.
4: That tears it.
2: Throwing aside his desire to flag down the overworked server he offended, Commander Rash Blaster Belt pushes his way through the dozens of patrons who show up for Karaoke Tuesdays at the Quantum Nebula's Sizzling Snagglegorm to break off a piece of his mind and deliver it hot and fresh face to face with Karaoke Joe.
4: Listen here, Karaoke Joe. Stop it. You're being mean.
5: Ooh, you really told me. Listen, if you don't pick a song by 8, then I pick one for you.
2: Rash and Jock's heads swivel as their eyes peer across the room, landing on the digital clock pinned to the wall above the bar. The blocky red letters tell a truth that conjures an unyielding horror in the eyes of our beloved beholders.
3: But it's 8:01!
5: That's right. I picked a really awkward song for you to sing.
4: Is it that song that's mostly saxophone and the only word we have to sing is tequila? Because I got word for news for you, bud. I have most of that one memorized.
5: Not even close.
6: Dun, dun, dun!
2: The terror of waiting for your turn in a lineup for karaoke is one of the four greatest terrors of the universe. Though it cannot be fully beaten, top scientists have proven that this great horror can be quelled by three things: yummy drinks, tasty eats, and the ability to sing. Unfortunately for our heroes, they possess none of the three. Groups of casual work acquaintances give way to showy soloists as the carry competition heats up. Before they even know it, Rash and Jock make the awkward shuffle up to the portion of the floor that this bar has been chosen to play host to their humiliation. Karaoke Joe hands them the mic, still warm and uncomfortably wet after his heartfelt performance.
5: Beat that, Space Guardians.
2: Dejected, our heroes step into the light and stare at the many patrons snacking on fried apps and sipping through swizzle straws.
4: Boy, I really could go for a yummy drink or tasty eat to quell this unbeatable karaoke terror.
3: I'd even settle for the ability to sing.
7: Alrighty, here are Rosh and Jack with another surefire singing blunder. Take it away.
8: Love is blind, that is how it seems to me. I long for the touch of ye.
9: You're my lover, and also my friend. All alone together, I can't help but want What's forbidden?
8: Well, tell the world that you pleased me.
9: Pleased you?
8: Restraint to confide, I can no longer hide my true desire to touch.
9: Touching
8: you and touching me. It's the only thing that I think I'll ever want. Touching you and touching me. Our story of friendship is ending.

0: just like in a video game based on performance, the song at the sizzling Snagglegorm abruptly comes to a screeching halt as Ration Chuck's discomfort is drowned out by the laughter of the assembled crowd.
1: Hey everyone, karaoke's hard, okay? Maybe for some.
0: Jock storms off the cleared portion of the floor that this two-bit sizzling Snagglegorm has the audacity to call a stage and rushes to their table to grab his spacesuit.
2: Jock, it's all right. It was a weirdly intimate song with no subtlety, that's all.
3: But we're one of the best duos since the invention of twos. Together, we're supposed to be able to conquer anything, but we can't even make it to this second chorus of some dumb song.
2: Okay, first of all, Jock, I love your competitive spirit, but I hate what it does to you when you lose. And secondly, it's not a dumb song. It's To Touch by the Space Girls, the intergalactic sensation that took the universe by storm.
3: Yeah, 30 years ago.
2: Hey, we can't alter the fact that they lived 30 light years away any more than we can alter the speed of light.
3: We altered the speed of light this morning to get breakfast.
2: And yet they still undercooked my hash browns.
3: I just used to think that together we could do anything. As inconsequential as it may seem, it turns out that a weekly karaoke competition at the universe's most aggressively average bar and grill is something we apparently can't do.
2: Jock.
0: But then the commander's speech is cut short with a
4: bleep, bleep, bleep
0: from their communicators.
5: Sirs, come in, sirs.
2: What is it, Charles?
5: Sirs, we've received a distress signal from a nearby starship floating in the outer reaches of the Quintoon Nebula. Apparently, they're having some engine trouble. They're requesting that any nearby vessel respond immediately.
2: We're on our way, Charles.
3: To where?
2: To distress whoever sent that rescue signal.
3: But, sir, we can't leave.
2: Why not?
3: We never paid our tab.
5: Dun, dun, dun.
3: Actually, I just remembered we never had our orders taken because you made that joke and offended our waitress.
2: You think she was offended? I'm offended, Jock. She wouldn't even pull my finger.
0: And with unpulled fingers, the commander and ensign hastily exit the painfully mediocre Quintoon Nebula sizzling Snagglegorm, whereupon they board the ISGSS Urbaniac, whose engines ignite with a resounding launching the off-key officers on a direct path to distress the very people who sent that rescue signal.
3: We left so fast, we didn't even ask what the distress signal was for.
2: Oh, yeah. Where are we going, Charles?
5: Would you like me to tell you so, or would you like to be surprised?
2: Our last surprise resulted in us butchering the melody of the greatest pop group in history. Excuse me, Herstory. After that song selection from Space Hell, or I guess I should just say Shell.
3: Should you?
2: I don't think I'm up for another surprise tonight.
5: Too late, sir. We have arrived at the distressed vessel.
0: The commander and the ensign look out the front window of the ISGSS Urbaniac to see the galaxy's largest, freshest, flyest double-decker bus. The two boys stare in awe at the sparkles and flare and big block letters that read,
3: Space Girls Intergalactic Reunion Tour, ya feel?
2: Bollocks.
0: Throw to commercial.
6: It's been a long day. 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
7: South Tacoma wine not fit for human consumption.
0: Mere minutes later, our heroes sit on a couple of stools at what feels like a basement bar watching two incredibly fit. Sorry, am I saying that right? Fit. Pop stars play a game where they move a bunch of figurines moving around on a square grid.
8: Sizeo. Yes, Mr. Chess. It's been in the rules for thousands of years.
9: Well, I'm gonna break the rules and set this little fairground horse free amongst all the little square fields like that. There.
3: Have you figured out why we're here, sir?
2: No idea. Honestly, I'm doing everything I can not to tell them we totally butchered a song of theirs earlier tonight.
9: Sorry to keep you waiting, loves.
8: Yeah, we're wicked excited you came to save us. Can we get you a spot of tea?
2: A spot? Anything to keep my hands busy. I mean, to do with my hands. I mean, for me to, my hands to hold me, hold, I mean, I'm cold.
3: I believe the commander means yes, please, and thank you.
9: Right. The rest of the girlies should be here in just a mo.
2: Can't wait!
3: Sir, keep your cool.
2: I'm trying, Jock, but I can't. They're...
0: And, as if they knew, as if they were waiting for it, the rest of the girls walk in and lift up the two that were playing chess and strike a star-studded pose, and all five of them say...
10: The Space Girls!
2: Wow!
10: If you want to be my rescuer, you gotta get with my rescuees.
11: I'm Nebula. I'll come and get ya.
8: Nova, ain't scared of ya.
12: I'm Stella. Hello, fella.
13: Aurora, and you're not superior.
14: And I'm Ginger.
10: What do you think about that?
2: I don't know how to feel.
3: Hi! We received a distress signal from this vessel?
12: Isn't it awful?
9: We were on our way to perform for our next big show.
8: When all of a sudden a big... the heebie-jeebies waltz in into our bejeebie-heebies.
13: Whatever will we do?
14: And however will we do it?
10: Help us!
2: Absolutely.
3: Wait, hold on. What's wrong?
10: We lost power!
3: You're out of fuel?
13: No, not fuel.
12: Power!
14: Girl power!
9: Our ship runs on girl power!
8: And we have to make it to the next gig!
2: Your ship runs on girl power?
9: Of course. Yours doesn't?
2: No. I suppose our ship runs on boy power?
13: You can't say that.
2: But you're girls, so girl power. And we're boys, so boy power?
3: Nuclear fusion! Runs on nuclear fusion!
13: Sounds boring.
3: How did you run out of girl power?
10: We could never!
12: We girl power every day.
14: I girl powered twice this morning.
8: When an engine doesn't work, it's either lack of spark or lack of fuel. And we've got fuel.
3: But you don't have spark?
12: Oi! That boy can't swing that!
13: We've got spark!
3: I mean that the combustion of your engine is no longer working. Not that you don't have spark.
14: Now he's boysplaining, thinking we don't understand the basic laws of mechanics.
9: We know our engine's been tampered with. We need help tracking down the cheeky monkey who bungled our jungle.
2: And you think we can do it?
8: Babe, we think you're all that and a bag of chips.
2: But we can't even sing.
14: None of that.
13: We called you here.
14: All you need is positivity.
8: Never shy, I gotta try wherever you're going.
9: When you're feeling sad and low, we will take you where you gotta go.
3: That was so supportive.
2: Yeah. Like, I almost forgot we didn't know how to sing your song earlier.
10: What?
2: No, I mean, we totally sang every word you wrote so good.
3: I think what the commander is trying to say is please lead us to the engine room.
2: And I'll never sing bad again.
9: You sang our song earlier.
8: And you sang it bad.
2: No!
3: We tried our best.
2: And it wasn't enough. We're sorry.
0: And just then, booming through every sound system on the double-decker tour bus, comes a voice from the depths of tour hells.
13: Oh, silly girls thinking they can win my games. Oh, no. It can't be. Nor him.
9: He's as bad as an unbuttered biscuit.
8: He's all mash and no bangers.
14: He's milked past the expiration day.
12: He's
13: the manorator. And I hate the power of girl. These pulp stars can't hold a candle to me, and this reunion tour was doomed from the start. There will be no more power of space, and there shall be no more power of girl.
9: Oh, that's Osh.
13: Been there.
12: Done that.
8: Ain't never gonna go back.
14: And me.
13: And no longer any of you. Good luck having a Space Girls concert without any Space Girls.
0: And then, with a blip, a pop, and a flick of an eyebrow, all the Space Girls boop out of existence, leaving Rash and Jock alone aboard the double-decker tour bus.
3: Where did they go?
13: I manned them away.
2: Are you talking to us now?
13: Don't even try to save them. What now, boys? You couldn't even sing a full song at a bar, and now you need to save the best singers in the galaxy. Give up. Tab out and go home.
0: Will our distraught heroes give up and never try to do anything ever again? We'll find out right after a word from... And now, back to Spacey's.
2: This is the worst Tuesday evening ever. First, the waitress at that bar doesn't find me charming, then we humiliate ourselves at karaoke, and now, if we don't save the day, the greatest pop band in the entire universe is gonna miss their gig tonight.
13: That's right. You've only got 10 minutes until the concert is supposed to start, and it's all the way on the other side of the galaxy.
3: What are we gonna do? We can't save the Space Girls. We can't even sing one of their songs well. We just don't have the girl power it takes.
2: Wait, Jock. What if girl power isn't about being a girl at all? What if it's really about believing in yourself?
3: What?
2: Remember what Ginger Space said? All you need is positivity.
3: I'm not sure positivity is gonna be enough.
2: It's like they sing in their hit song, Two Nebulas Become One Quasar. Anything that we endeavor, boys and girls feel good together.
3: I think that song's about hooking up.
2: Free your mind of doubt and danger. We can achieve it. We can achieve it, Jock. Maybe we're not great singers, but we are intergalactic space guardians. And you're the smartest person I've ever met. So what do we do?
3: Well, first things first, we gotta get the ship moving again. Let's see, it's a double-decker bus-type vessel, so the engine controls will be located on the right side of the ship, rather than the left, which means this way!
0: And with that, the ingenious ensign books it down the halls of the Space Girl's ship, followed closely by his best bud technically superior officer. A few moments later, the two stand in the engine room examining the machinery.
2: Can you fix it, Jock?
3: Oh, no. It's worse than I feared. As you know, our ship runs on...
2: Right, boy power.
3: No, sir, nuclear... fusion!
2: Is that not what boy power is?
3: At the core of our ship is a big tube that contains a nuclear explosion blowing up over and over. The energy generated by that explosion is what makes the Urbaniac work, and we control that explosion through ISG standard buttons and switches. But this engine is controlled through something else.
2: What is it?
3: Pop songs.
13: Yes.
2: What?
3: In order to get this ship moving again, we're gonna have to sing. In perfect harmony.
2: What?
13: That's right. You're running out of time. The concert is supposed to start in 5 minutes. The girls will miss the show and the universe will be rid of girl power once and for all.
3: Quick, sir! Believe in yourself!
2: I'll try!
15: Believe in you.
2: Space goes.

0: Space a little bit spacer, baby. Space it on. Space it on.
1: Because tonight is the night
0: when two nebulas become one quasar.
2: And then, with a pop, a blip, and a bobbing of an uncle, the Space Girls suddenly reappear!
3: Ah! Oh, it's singing, blokes!
4: Yeah, way to bloody belt it like a bleeding bluebird!
5: You learn that the real secret to girl power isn't necessarily being a girl.
6: Can you imagine how exclusionary that would be to all the species, aliens, and sentient beings who don't go in for all that dodgy gender binary bollocks?
2: Woo! Not to mention the all-male planet of Testosteronius.
5: Real girl power means believing in yourself.
6: And your mates.
4: And you did it.
7: Just in time for our class gig.
1: Wait, don't we still need to stop your arch-enemy, the Manorator?
4: Oh, he's not really the Manorator.
5: He's a Manorager.
6: And he's not our arch-enemy.
7: He's our Manager Clifford.
2: And then a side panel on the wall slides open to reveal a middle-aged man with ridiculous sideburns sitting on a stool holding a microphone.
8: Hey, girls. Hey, lads. Well done, chaps.
9: So, he wasn't really trying to ruin your big show and destroy girl power forever?
5: Nope.
4: He was just helping us teach you bros the sport of a lesson.
9: What?
6: See, after you blimey beefed it singing our song at karaoke.
9: You know about that?
5: Oh, yeah. We have a secret code written into all our songs that allows us to spy on anyone who sings them at karaoke.
7: And when someone really bollockses it like you did, we get notified.
1: We tried our best! We're just not good singers like you girls.
4: That's not the problem. You didn't believe in yourselves. Karaoke's not about being good at singing. It's about belting it with confidence and enthusiasm.
6: Your problem, Rash, was that you were feeling insecure because the waitress didn't like your pull my finger fart joke.
5: Which is objectively hilarious, by the way.
6: And Jock, you were unsure of yourself because of those intrusive thoughts you've been having lately that something is deeply and terribly wrong with you.
9: What?
0: But then you did it!
7: Thanks to our little rose, you overcame your doubts and sang together.
1: This whole thing, the distress signal, your ship not working, all of it was just to teach us a lesson?
4: Yeah, that's girl power, baby.
2: And now we can get to our gig.
9: Where is this concert, anyway?
6: It's at a class little spot called the Sizzling Snagglegorn.
9: What?
7: Yeah, and we're gonna get on stage and perform with us.
9: What?
2: Whoa! Our heroes are gonna sing on stage with the Space Girls in front of that karaoke bar full of patrons that laughed them off stage earlier? How's that gonna go for them? Find out right after this. And we're back. Where we started, in the Bumping Bar and Grill that does karaoke on Tuesdays, the Sizzling Snagglegorn.
0: Now a special treat for all of you secret surprise guest performers. You know them, you love them, you have their feature film Space World the Movie on home video. It's the Space Girls!
2: And the whole karaoke bar explodes with raucous applause!
0: Yeah! And those two human losers from before.
2: And then silence from the bar. Maybe some awkwardly coughs.
9: Jock, I'm not so sure about this. Singing with you in an engine room when I thought no one could hear us is one thing, but...
1: I'm nervous too, Commander. But if Aurora, Nova, Nebula, Stellar, and Ginger believe in us, then I know we're gonna be great.
6: Oi, stop whispering, you two. We're on!
2: You know, tell me what I space, what I really, really space.
0: So tell me what you space, what you really, really space.
6: I'll tell you what I space, what I really, really space.
0: So tell me what you space, what you really, really space.
4: I wanna, hey. I wanna.

0: Starry from moon to star. Everybody in the bar gonna tell you who we are. We got Nebula, Nova, Rash, and Ginger. Rash is gonna ask you to pull his finger.
1: Stella and Aurora, they'll never bore ya. 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
3: Old City Hall. Tacoma's Old City Hall is 120 years old. But when I was born here in Tacoma, it was only 60. The accelerating pace of time and change in my life takes my breath away. To me, preserving solid links between past, present, and future is not just a civic-minded option, but vital for our human needs for connection, for community, and for continuity spanning the flow of time. How much easier it is to convey a sense of the living history of our forebears and founders, not in the construction of new memorials and commemorative plaques, but in the surviving monuments to their lives of industry and optimism embodied by buildings like Old City Hall. How much better it is to read the writings on the walls of history when the walls still stand. We leave a matchless inheritance when we are conscientious, comprehensive stewards of our ancestral legacy, both in nature and in the artifacts of our civilization. They say that the chisel marks of a stonecutter are as distinctive as a signature or thumbprint. One can openly see the different chiseled strokes on the huge, rough-hewn stone pillars of the foundation of Old City Hall. Stand for a while among the stones, and it is like a conversation between the ringing hammers as individual laborers build the foundation for a great city, a shining city on a hill, a city of destiny. Old City Hall is a hands-on testimonial to the creative skills of past artisans, architects, stone cutters and foundry workers, masons, machinists, and woodworkers. It sings praises to pioneer entrepreneurial visionaries and urban designers, planners, and developers, and to the business people and civil servants that finance and maintain our city unto our own day. Though we sometimes think we invented it, it was a global economy even then. People the world over did the manual labor of America's blooming, both in America and abroad. The makers of the bells at the top of the clock tower and the furnace room doors in the basement of Old City Hall aren't identified by mere nameplates and decals. Manufacturers proudly, indelibly molded their names into the very fabric of their productions, fiery bronze and cast iron, the stuff from which the memorial bells and furnace doors are made to be seen and admired for generations to come. I suspect that our present mass consumer economy of disposable goods, planned obsolescence, and change for the sake of change would have mystified the people who envisioned and built Old City Hall. Embedded in their idea of what Tacoma could be, personified by the architect E.A. Hatherton, is a pinnacle of Western civilization. In his design, he evokes the Florentine Renaissance of global finance and high culture, proclaiming this is our heritage ideal and starting point from which we Tacomans will move forward into a better, brighter future. I can claim these things, confident that they are true only because this magnificent building still stands. I can see the truth with my own eyes and touch the truth with my own hands. I can actually enter the truth through the front door. But what if it were gone, another lost relic of bygone days, seen only in old sepia photos? Then you would have to take my claims largely on faith, surrounded by uncertainty, details erased forever by time. But as long as the walls of Old City Hall stand, as long as it remains occupied by the aspirations and practical pursuits of the living, then our case for preservation is made, our position proved by outstanding evidence. I am an artist, and I believe with admiration and a touch of envy that architecture at its best is the greatest art. The sculpture of human enclosure occupying space with beauty while accommodating the human need for shelter. In a vibrant, forward-looking culture, we can anticipate new classics of art and architecture to emerge and inspire us from time to time. But with the loss and potential loss of structures like the Luzon Building and Old City Hall, we will never again live among works of such pioneering beauty. Progenitors of our modern skyline adorned with ebullient decoration and idealism. It seems more than fitting that a compass card of bold clock faces marks time on the tower of Old City Hall. They remind us and each succeeding generation of the need to care for and preserve the past, even as we preoccupy ourselves with creating our own modern legacies we hope will continue to inhabit the future. If this is our real motivation and true purpose in this life, then we must somehow find a way to communicate with our youngest citizens and all the generations yet to be. We wish to say to them, please accept and care for our gifts to you, even as we have benefited and cared for our inheritance of the past. Preserve the good we have created so that we shall not have lived anonymously or in vain. This, then, is our common inheritance, past, present, and future, our legacy of the commons personified by lovely open spaces surrounded by stately structures such as Old City Hall.

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1: Yes! They told me it could not be done. The fools! I have designed it. It can be done! It's so simple. Three parts electronic music. One part variety show. And now, just add 19 watts of power.
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3: This is Orson Welles, speaking from London. The Black Museum. Here, in the grim stone structure on the Thames, which houses Scotland Yard, is a warehouse of homicide. A warehouse where everyday objects, a piece of wash line, a medicine bottle, an electric light bulb, all are touched by murder. There's a telegram. That's a familiar object. Usually it says happy birthday or congratulations on your wedding or will arrive 10 o'clock train. This telegram was an urgent request to die.
4: Take this telegram, miss, please.
5: Yes, sir. Daily Star, come at once. 4:30 train, Waterloo, Bournemouth Central. Something will meet. Sorry, sir. What is this?
4: Car. Car will meet.
3: Today, this telegram can be seen in the Black Museum.
6: From the annals of the Criminal Investigation Department of the London Police, we bring you the dramatic stories of the crimes recorded by the objects in Scotland Yard's Gallery of Death, the Black Museum.

0: Here we are, the Black Museum. Scotland Yard's mausoleum of murder. Here lies death. Arranged on shelves, in cabinets, ranked along the floor and on the tables. Death in many disguises. This oil lamp. This one was found in time. There were others before it in other places, part of a baited trap. A house cat leaped, knocking over the lamp. Flames flared. Arson. When somebody dies in such a fire, arson becomes the murderer. Here's a bit of ribbon from a Christmas package. Shining tinsel ribbon. The gift, unwrapped in pleasant anticipation, was death. Ah, a telegram. Here we are. It's a slip of yellow paper with familiar type pasted in stripes across its face. Urgent, a summons. One day this wire rested in a closed handbag on a woman's lap. She was riding on a train in response to the wire. The men sharing the seat with her smiled and started a conversation.
1: Going all the way to Bournemouth?
2: No, I'm getting off at Boscombe.
1: Oh.
2: This train does stop at Boscombe, doesn't it?
1: Well, I believe it does. I'm going through to Bournemouth myself, so I didn't pay particular attention.
2: Your holidays?
1: Well, in a way, I'm taking a day off to see some friends, then I'm going back to Southampton to catch a ship for a business trip.
2: Oh, it must be nice to have a life like that.
1: Oh, I don't know.
2: Mine's very dull.
1: Oh, well, then my guess is that, like some of the ladies I know, you find your gaiety in your hats.
2: My one extravagance.
1: Oh, yes.
2: I've always liked a pretty hat.
0: Just chit-chat on a train speeding southward from London. The gentleman contributed no information about his business. The lady didn't give her name. She did, however, volunteer.
2: I'm going down to Boscombe to cook for some people. That's what I do, cook.
0: And the time passed. Others entered the compartment of the train at various stops and left a little later, but that was all. And as the train slowed for Boscombe...
1: Here, let me, miss. That bag looks heavy. I'll get it down for you.
2: Oh, please don't trouble, sir.
1: Oh, it is no trouble at all. There we are. Well, it's been pleasant chatting with you. Well, good luck on your new job.
2: And thank you, sir. And good luck on your trip.
1: Thank you, miss.
3: Beg pardon, miss. Are you the new cook for the Egans at Woodmere House?
2: Yes, I am.
3: Ah, then this way, please. Mrs. Egan told me to watch for you. I'm their chauffeur. I have the car. It's a fair way out, you see.
2: Oh, yes, the telegram said the car would meet me. Is it nice working for the Egans?
0: She put her luggage in the back of the big limousine, stepped into the front seat next to the chauffeur. The train pulled out of the Boscombe station just as the car moved away along the road. Apparently it was a fair ways out, as the chauffeur put it. The road wound through the countryside. The land seemed to grow more and more bleak as they rode along. The sun dropped below the horizon. The young woman began to feel a little edgy.
2: Is it much further? Seems to be getting dark.
3: It not only seems to be getting dark, my girl, it is getting dark.
2: You never told me if it's nice working out here.
3: You won't have any trouble if you're nice, that is.
2: If I'm nice...
3: I've got the master's and mistress's ears. What I say usually goes. Anyone who's not nice to me goes.
2: I don't understand.
3: You've worked before, haven't you?
2: Well, yes, of course. I have the very best of references.
3: In most places, it's the butler, isn't it? Out here, it's me.
2: I don't understand. Why have you left the road?
3: Because, my girl, I took you out this way for reasons of my own.
2: No, no, I came out here for a job as cook.
3: Forget that. Come here.
2: No, no, let go of me. Oh, no, you can't. You can't help to me. Not to me. It's someone else.
3: It's no one else. It's you, understand? Now be good. Be quiet.
0: That was all till the next morning. A farmer cutting across the empty fields found that they were... not quite as empty as he'd supposed.
4: Here, what's this? Are you sleeping, miss? She's dead. Or this be for the police.
0: The farmer made it as fast as he could to the nearest telephone, and within an hour, the police had arrived.
1: Very well, now. Suppose you repeat your story, sir.
5: You're Inspector Gardner. Well, they told me...
1: Yes, I'm Gardner, Scotland Yard. Go ahead.
5: Well, I was cutting across the field, save a few steps, like, and I come on her, lying like that. I went for help. That's all, sir.
1: You didn't touch anything? You didn't mess up the ground?
5: Oh, no, sir, nothing like that.
1: All right. Give the constable your name and address. Yes. We'll call you if we need you.
5: Yes, sir. Thank you, sir.
1: What do you make of it, Martin?
6: One of those things, Inspector. Murder by person unknown. After a bit of a struggle, it looks like.
1: Yes, ground's pretty well trampled. Any idea of the time of death?
6: Medical examiner can't say yet, sir. My guess is sometime after 7 o'clock last night. The rain stopped around 6:30. She's not even damp, sir.
1: Very good. I judge from the tire tracks, we'll get the make of tires and the size of the car easily enough.
6: Yes, sir.
1: You have her handbag?
6: Yes, right here, sir.
1: Yes. Well, she had an identity card. Ida Matthews, Streatham, London. We can check that quickly enough. Hello? It's a telegram. Daily Star. Come at once. 4:30 train, Waterloo, Bournemouth Central. Car will meet you. Expenses paid. Egan, Woodmere House, Boscombe. Yes, I've seen this sort of thing before. What are the odds, Martin? There is no Woodmere House nor any Egan hereabouts.
0: The odds were high. The inspector was right. No Woodmere House and no Egan. But the telegram was a lead, not an important lead, but a thread to start on. Not very many post offices in Boscombe, and you send telegrams from post offices in England. Detective Martin had an assignment.
6: I'm sorry to bother you, but was this wire filed at this office?
0: Not at that office. No, nor at the next one, but the one after that.
7: Yes, that's one of ours.
6: May I see the original of the wire, please?
7: Well, now, I don't know that I should...
6: Scotland Yard, miss. My credentials.
7: Oh, well, that makes it proper, then.
0: And since it was proper, Detective Martin returned to his superior with the original of the wire.
6: Did you ever see such atrocious handwriting, Inspector?
1: Oh, I can't say I ever have. Party can't spell, either. No E in Bournemouth and expenses with a C in place of an S. Interesting. Martin, this'll be a long job. Check through Central Post Office and go out the Bournemouth area yourself. Get the originals of every wire over the past 6 months that have had bad handwriting and worse spelling. It's a long charge.
0: Patience and routine, the two great strengths of the forces of law and order, and they pay off. Sometimes it takes months, sometimes only weeks. This time, it was 2 weeks. A triumphant Detective Martin returned to Inspector Gardner.
6: We've got two more wires, sir.
1: Good work, Martin.
6: Here, sir. Notice this first one. To the Dandre woman. No E in Bournemouth. C in expense and a new error. Two Fs in if. This one to the domestic agency. Someone wanted a young, pleasant nurse. Without an A in pleasant. And again, the E is missing in Bournemouth.
1: The writing's identical. No question about it. Put some calls through, Martin. I wonder if the Dandre woman or the young, pleasant nurse ever came down this way.
0: That check was an easy one, no trouble at all.
6: The Dandre woman came down, no car, she went back.
0: A lucky lady, that one, apparently. The employment agency was a bit more careful.
6: The agency wrote to the return address for more information. Name and address were fictitious, of course.
1: Of course. All right, Martin, back to the Boscombe post office. Jog a few memories, will you?
6: I see, miss. You filed this wire.
7: I did. We get a lot of business through you, but I remember that awful handwriting.
6: Do you remember anything about the person who gave it to you?
7: Well, it was a man. I know that.
6: Good. That's something.
7: There was a... Let me think. No. No, it's all blank.
6: Oh, don't try too hard, miss. It'll come back to you. Here, let me read you the wire. Daily Star, come at once. 4:30 train, Waterloo, Bournemouth Central. and something here I can't quite make out.
7: That's it. Car. Car will meet. I asked him the same question. And he repeated the words like that. Car. Car will meet. I'd know his voice anywhere.
6: Why?
7: Well, it was that kind of voice. Smooth, too soft. Sent shivers over me.
6: Do you remember the man at all?
7: No, sir. You know how it is. I don't look at all the people who come in here. But I think, I'm not positive, but I think he had on a chauffeur's uniform.
0: Patience and routine were bringing results. From nothing, except Ida Matthews' body, they built their evidence to a man in a chauffeur's uniform who couldn't spell. And from the tire tracks, they knew the make of tires and the length and width, and therefore the make of the car. Within hours now, every chauffeur in the vicinity who drove a large sedan of a certain make had been called into the police station.
1: No, sir. On the evening of November the 11th, I was in London, sir, with my family. Now, we lost a boy in the war, Inspector, and the whole family always gets together on Armistice Night for that reason, sir.
8: November the 11th, Inspector? Oh, I was off that night. I didn't have the car. No, the young master was permitted to drive it himself that night, seeing as I was having my regular night off.
3: I picked up the old man, Mr. Dutton, and his regular train, drove him home, put the car away and locked it up.
9: Did you have your own key to the garage?
3: No, sir. I always turn it into the big house after I put the car away. That's what I did that night, sir.
6: And after that, Mitchell?
3: I went into Bournemouth on the bus, sir. Had a bite and went to the cinema.
9: You seem to remember all that very well. It was over a month ago the case we're investigating happened.
3: Oh, I've got a great memory.
9: Well, how is it on spelling?
3: I wouldn't know. I never tested it.
9: Let's test it right now. Take this pad and pencil and write the words I asked you to spell. Oh, no use, Martin. We shouldn't have let the newspapers publish those wires. Not one of these chaps spells those words wrong. And their handwriting doesn't match. Nothing.
6: Yes, it's too bad, Inspector, to draw a blank when it looks so good for a bit.
9: Yeah, that's about it, Martin. For once, we've drawn a blank completely.
0: But that was not to be the end. Fate was to play a hand, and one of the strongest cards in that hand turned out to be the telegram. Oh, yes, this same telegram that can be seen today in the Black Museum.
10: Orson Welles will be back with you in just a moment.
11: And now we continue with The Black Museum, starring Orson Welles.
0: They'd drawn a blank. The carefully built up points which should have led to a vicious killer led nowhere. The pitiful and tragic story of Ida Matthews seemed headed directly for the unsolved file at Scotland Yard. How to account for what happened next? Chance? Stupidity? The intelligence to capitalize on a tiny fact? It really doesn't matter. What does matter is that one morning at the post office in Boscombe.
3: How many stamps for this package, miss?
7: I'll just put it on the scale.
3: Take care now. It's marked fragile, you can see that.
7: I see it. It'll be 1 and 3.
3: Right you are. Thank you, miss.
7: Jimmy, quick. Yeah, please, where's he going?
1: Say, Marge.
7: The fellow in the chauffeur's suit. Where's he going? Get to the window. I can't leave the cage. Quick.
1: He's getting into a car. Big grey sedan.
7: Get the number.
1: Whatever for?
7: Get it.
1: Wait. LK9054. What do you want it for? Ex-husband owes you alimony, eh?
7: Don't be ridiculous. That's the man who sent the telegram. The one the coppers were so interested in. I'd know his voice anywhere. Yeah, you take over.
1: Okay.
7: I'm going to telephone that nice detective.
0: A chance. A coincidence. The young man might have taken that package. The girl might have forgotten the voice. Neither of these things happened. And a new lead was developed for the yard.
6: Mitchell drives that car, Inspector. John Mitchell. Owner is Dutton.
9: We had Mitchell in. His writing doesn't match and his spelling's fine.
6: Well, the girl swears he's the man.
9: Martin, can you picture a British jury hanging a man because a girl remembered his voice? No, such things aren't happening.
0: But the points were added to the Ida Matthews file and held waiting their use. patience and more patience and more results.
9: Inspector Gardner speaking.
12: This is Sidney Harris. I'm told, sir, that I ought to give my information to you. It's on the Matthews case, sir. You see, I rode down to Boscombe on the train with her.
0: Sidney Harris received a warm welcome at Scotland Yard.
9: Sit down, Mr. Harris.
13: Thank you.
9: If I may ask, what took you so long?
13: I was out of the country, Inspector. I returned just yesterday.
9: Oh, go on, Mr. Harris.
13: Well, you see, my business takes me abroad quite a bit. I had the opportunity to spend a night with some friends of mine in Bournemouth before I sailed the next day. That's how it happened that I was on the train. The Matthews woman was in my compartment. We talked a bit. I commented on her hair, just passing the time. I'd never have thought of it again, I suppose, if my ship had sailed on time, but it didn't. The steward brought aboard some late papers, which came out while we were still at Southampton. I saw them after we'd been at sea for a few hours. There was this woman's picture and the story.
9: I understand. And now then, Mr. Harris, what information do you have which may be of help to us?
13: Well, the luggage rack on the car, Inspector. It was a large grey sedan.
9: How did you happen to notice it?
13: Well, I watched her cross to the station platform. I saw a man meet her in a chauffeur's uniform. I watched her enter this car. It happens, Inspector, that I design auto bodies. The luggage rack attracted my attention. It doesn't belong to that make of car. It's been specially fitted.
9: You're a very observant man, Mr. Harris, for which our deepest appreciation. At one point, Mr. Harris, among these ladies' hats on the desk, which one would you say was Miss Matthews?
13: Oh, this one, sir.
9: That, Mr. Harris, is the hat we found beside Ida Matthews' body.
0: At last, someone to establish that Ida Matthews had been met by a chauffeur at the Boscombe station. Which chauffeur?
13: Yes, that's the car, the grey one. LK9054. That's the luggage rack I was talking about.
0: But what about the handwriting and the spelling?
9: Ask the License Bureau for Mitchell's application for a driver's license. I want to see the handwriting on it.
0: Within a day, the application lay on the inspector's desk, beside it with the originals of the wires with the misspelled words.
9: Well, Martin?
6: Not much doubt about it, is there, Inspector?
9: The experts will testify for us, Martin, but I'm satisfied. Get your hat. We're going to pick up Mitchell. Well, Martin, what kept you?
6: I saw his room, sir, and spoke with Mr. Dutton. Mitchell must have got the wind up. He's gone. But I found this in his room.
9: A key?
6: Duplicate key to the garage. Mitchell had access to the car any time he wanted to use it. And Mr. Dutton tells me he was on the verge of calling us when I walked in. Mitchell is paying the expenses of his little trip with forged checks.
9: That does it, Martin. Let's get back to the office.
0: Now the vast interlocking network of police authorities and police communications went into action. All across and up and down England, the teletypes carried the message.
14: Bournemouth to all stations. General alarm for one John Mitchell. Age about 42. 5 feet 8 inches tall. Weight about 165 pounds. Hair brown, eyes blue. Distinctive, smooth, low-pitched voice. Wanted for forgery and murder.
0: The word was out. Somewhere in England, a policeman would recognize John Mitchell. And a policeman did.
9: Inspector Gardner speaking.
15: This is Superintendent Cowan and Redding, Inspector. We have this John Mitchell for you. Picked him up when he tried to get a job at a garage here as a mechanic.
0: John Mitchell was brought back to Boscombe. But the job wasn't done, even yet. After all, when the charge is murder, the plea of not guilty is mandatory. There must be a trial. And there must be attorneys for the defense. A man is to be presumed innocent until proven guilty. Therefore, the case had to be airtight, foolproof. No loopholes for a smart defense counsel.
9: Now then, miss, when you walk into this room, there'll be a dozen men there with their backs turned toward you. You'll walk in backwards yourself, so there'll be no chance of your seeing even the backs of their heads.
7: Sort of blindfold test, sir.
9: Yes, without benefit of blindfold.
7: Well, as ready as I'll ever be.
9: Let's go. Through here. These men have been briefed, Martin?
6: Yes, sir. They know what to do. They're to read the words on the cards I've given them.
9: Very well. You can begin.
6: All right. You.
13: Car. Car will meet.
6: Next.
16: Car will meet.
17: Next.
13: Car. Car will meet.
17: Next, please.
16: Car will meet.
17: And the next?
13: Car will meet.
7: That's him. That's the voice. I'd know it anywhere.
0: They were ready now, they felt, to give the Crown its chance to avenge the untimely and brutal death of one of its subjects. The prosecutor was confident. The defense was bold. Time and again, despite the experts, despite the weight of evidence, the defense managed to throw what seemed a reasonable doubt on the guilt of John Mitchell. The climactic moment came when Mitchell himself was on the witness stand. The prosecutor faced the prisoner.
18: Mr. Mitchell, we're about to go back to school. We shall have a spelling lesson.
3: I'm ready. Ask away.
18: Will you spell if?
3: I-F.
18: If. We shall be more difficult as we go along. Will you be good enough to spell expense?
3: E-X-P-E-N-S-E. Huh?
18: Very good, Mr. Mitchell. You've learned your lesson well. And now then, please spell Bournemouth.
3: B-O-U-R-N-E-M-O-U-T-H.
18: Well, fine, just fine. And Pleasant, Mr. Mitchell. How do you spell Pleasant?
3: P-L-E-S-E-N-T.
18: I see. Pleasant. Just like a present.
3: That's right.
18: But it isn't right, Mr. Mitchell. Pleasant is spelt with an A. But you didn't spell it with an A today, nor did you spell it with an A when you wrote the telegram asking for a pleasant young nurse. And what was your plan, Mr. Mitchell? Did you want to murder a nurse the way you murdered Ida Matthews?
0: Perhaps in that terrible moment as he stood in the dock at the Old Bailey, the mind of John Mitchell may have turned to that other moment when, all unsuspecting, he wrote out that fateful telegram. The self-same telegram that can be seen today in the Black Museum. It might be said that John Mitchell was hanged by a missing letter A in the word pleasant. Be that as it may, circumstances caught up with this gentleman one morning at 8 o'clock, and he passed from this world because of a set of coincidences which fitted together in the minds of alert detectives in Scotland Yard. If Mitchell had known how to spell correctly, if Harris had not been a keen-eyed designer of automobiles, if Harris had not taken his trip when he did, if Marge, the post office clerk, had not been struck by Mitchell's voice. But it's no matter now. Now the telegram is to be found in its customary place in Scotland Yard in the Black Museum. And now, until we meet next time in the same place, I tell you another story about the Black Museum. I remain, as always, obediently yours.

I'm Abigail Riscado Perez, reading Neighbor for Street Psalms Between Rocks and Hard Places. The City Rock Collection, an installation, boulders in a nest of rose bushes and thorn shrub, appears in the usual grassy patches, once held down by crows and cackling human bodies, fidgeting with rolling papers and radio dials. Wrapping in the respite of sunshine and branches, the silhouette and echo of Cascadian skyline falling and rising in curves and points at flashes of mockery, a landscape crushed by the albatross landing of stones thrown at the already stoned. A traveling carnival of attempt interrupts the green horizon in tragic monument to misspent intent. From amidst the parable of bramble on edge rises an idea. We are all rolling and smoking and high, looking down on smokestack and barge. The whole story tells itself. Our reflection in the signs of the deaf economy, an unyielding and aloof parabola, obvious in the geography of rocks and hard-won graces.

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1: 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I teach martial arts in the community at the Colored Women's Association, and I'm here at the radio station. It's for my community, but it's for these young kids as well, because

0: make our future. KTQA came into my life and showed me that they're reachable. You can talk with, you know, it helps bring people together. My story has a better chance being heard now than it did before I met KTQA. In martial arts, we talk about a sleeping giant that lies in everyone. And it's up to you to awaken that sleeping giant. No one else can awaken that sleeping giant. And so that sleeping giant in me has been awakened. And so we have to be better givers. You know, however you can give, everything that's in the studio is something important. Even if it's vacuuming the floor, it's important, okay? And so the thing is if you care about your community and you want your community to grow, you should join someone that can help you make that community grow. That's KTQA.
1: 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Tonight, live the incredible life of ages yet to come in a time that might be a million years from now on X minus one. 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

0: Tonight, The Category Inventor by Arthur Sellings. But first, hear this. I don't have time to tell you all about the many things that make Pabst Blue Ribbon a better-tasting, more thirst-quenching beer. 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But one thing you should know. Experience is the most important ingredient in any beer. And Pabst is the product of America's oldest national brewer, established 1844. Pabst of Milwaukee. Now, X-1, as Nelson Olmsted stars in The Category Inventor.
1: Frankly, I didn't expect to have the trouble. The morning that it happened was just like any other morning. I came into the locker room and took off my coat, and through the open doors I could hear the welcome sound of the boys warming up. Perhaps I should have realized something was wrong when Kurt Bergson, the orchestra manager, came up to me.
2: Gilbert, how are you this morning?
1: Fine, Mr. Bergson. I'm not late, am I?
2: No, not late. You must have left the house early this morning.
1: Yes, I did. It was such a nice day, I thought I'd walk. Luckily, I don't play the double bass. Bassoon isn't so hard to carry.
2: You didn't get your mail this morning?
1: No, I didn't. Mail usually comes about 10 o'clock. I better get out there and warm up.
2: Gilbert, I wish you hadn't gotten your mail this morning. You see, I have to let you go.
1: What? But what do you mean? Why? What's the matter?
2: Well, you understand.
1: But there's a concert tonight and tomorrow night. Who can you get to replace me? Where can you get a bassoonist? Where? Oh, no.
2: I'm sorry, Gilbert. It had to happen.
1: Oh, no. Not the bassoon. The timpani I can understand and the piano, but not the bassoon. I'm going out there.
2: Don't, Gilbert. Don't. You'll just be unhappy.
1: Now, let me by, Mr. Bergson. I've got to see it with my own eyes. Of course, it was bound to happen. Where my music stand and chair had been, stood a gleaming coppery robot. His music stand was attached to a bracket that came out from his forehead, and his electronic scanning eyes were blinking and ready. He had 7 fingers on each fully articulated hand. His lips were precast in perfect bassoonist embouchure, with flexi-plasti butyl skin adjusting to the reed. I could hear the softly whirring motor of his constant pressure breath apparatus. It had come. The robot bassoonist.
3: Now, Gilbert, honey, you mustn't be depressed. It's not your fault. The world doesn't understand creative artists anymore.
1: No, bassoon player isn't creative, Marge. He executes.
3: Well, anyway, he's an artist. That means he's got intelligence and imagination. And that means he's got a head start when it comes to a new job, doesn't it, honey?
1: Sure. Yeah, head start. Marge, I tell you, there isn't any use. I've been checking into the category office every day. All I know is how to play the bassoon. Well, we'll just have to get used to being on reserve.
3: But what will we tell the children, dear?
1: And then, of course, one day, the household robot broke down in the middle of breakfast.
3: Gilbert!
4: What is it? What?
3: The robot right in the middle of getting breakfast, it exploded.
4: I'll ring Sitter.
3: Oh, but the children will be late to school. Call in, Michael.
4: Well, there's not much use in their hurrying if there's no breakfast, is there?
3: Well, I'm trying. You think it's easy making breakfast by hand?
4: No.
3: Don't just stand there. Do something. The children won't get any breakfast, and they've got enough to put up with.
4: Well, what do you mean by that? What exactly have they got to put up
3: Look,
4: with?
3: Look, I haven't got time to argue with you. Which one of these tubes is the orange juice concentrate?
4: I think that's ketchup.
3: Well, turn it off.
4: Oh, you jammed it.
3: Oh, it's been like this ever since you stopped...
4: Ever since I what?
3: Oh, keep your hand over the ketchup. It's flooding the kitchen.
4: Ever since what? Ever since they put me on reserve. That's what it is, isn't it? Listen, if you think... Confounded robot, always in the way.
3: If you're going to use foul language, you might at least keep your voice down. You know what sharp ears the children have.
4: Oh, so now I'm a corrupter of my own children. Well, let me tell you... What's that?
3: The henomat. I said it's to synthesize fresh eggs. It's out of control. Oh, Gilbert, there goes the ketchup again. Do something.
0: You are listening to The Category Inventor. tonight's attraction on X-1. Each year, increasing thousands of Americans stricken with multiple sclerosis turn the cat enter.
1: Finally, I got the ketchup and orange juice faucets turned off and the Hanomat pulled out of the socket. I looked down, and there was our household robot on the floor. It was all its fault, it and millions of its kind. Suddenly, all the frustration of the last few months focused on the robot, and I kicked it.
3: Well, now I've seen everything. A grown man actually kicking a poor, defenseless robot.
1: I was expecting the mechanic from Robot Center when the door buzzed. I opened it. But it wasn't the mechanic. It was my father-in-law.
5: Hello, son. Surprise, surprise.
1: Oh, hello. I wasn't expecting you. George is a politician. They haven't yet found a robot that can take that trade over. Right behind him was the mechanic from Robot Service. However, he wasn't the mechanic, he explained.
6: Actually, you see, I'm a robot therapist, specializing in robot psychiatry and robot synaptic stimulation.
1: Well, what do you mean, therapist? I sent for a mechanic.
6: Now, you just leave it to me, sir. Where is the robot?
1: In the closet. I dumped it there after it broke down.
6: Oh, too bad, too bad. It would have been better if you'd left it where it fell. Failure attitudes often give invaluable pointers to the cause of breakdown. In here?
1: Yeah, that's right, in the kitchen closet. How do you like that? They got psychiatrists for robots.
7: Well, certainly. Son, that's the way things are now. They're branching out, keeping one step ahead of the robots all the time. Man's got to be adaptable. Now, you take old Tom Angel. Old Tom up and registers himself as the first of a new generation of reading card verse writers. He was first in, so he got charter rights. Now, you got the idea? Once you get in the progressive mood, you're all set.
1: Yeah, funny kind of progress, dusting off a defunct custom.
7: Yeah, well, nowadays a man doesn't have to fight for a job. All he has to do is to invent one. That's one of the platforms of our party, the party that stands up for the reservist rights. Why, you know, it was our party who saw to it that every family worker and reservist alike had a robot of his own by inalienable rights.
1: No, I'm sick and tired of having a robot of my own. I'd be perfectly happy if there weren't any robots at all, especially the ones that sit in their chromium-plated tails and chromium-plated orchestras playing chromium-plated bassoons.
7: What? Why, Gilbert, you don't know what you're saying. You're talking like a Luddite.
1: Oh, I am, am I? That's a Luddite.
7: It's history. They were the people who broke up the first power machines 200 years ago. Well, if that's the way you
1: feel,
7: sir...
1: Hold it now. Wait a minute. Hold it.
7: But what is it? What's the matter now?
1: Pop, I've got it. Excuse me. I'm on my way.
6: Mr. Perry, I just gave your robot a tape audio in there, and the results were sad.
1: Yeah, but look.
6: Sad.
1: Yeah, look, I'm busy. I'll talk to you later.
6: That robot has developed a severe guilt complex.
1: Guilt complex?
6: That's right. Oh, they're sensitive, you know. Once they get the idea their owners aren't happy, they brood about it. They make mistakes, and that makes them feel more guilty. You just have to keep these robots understanding that you're happy.
1: Well, finally, I got away from the robot psychiatrist. The category office was crowded with reservists hanging around with the slender hope of getting in a hot tip. I went into the first booth and spoke to the robot clerk.
8: Yes, sir. You wish to file a category. I have your name and other information now. Nature of category.
1: Neo-Luddite.
8: Repeat, please.
1: Neo-Luddite.
8: Definition?
1: The lawful opposition to the robot economy. Now, let's see a robot take over that job.
8: Classification of category.
1: Political.
8: Your application will take a short time to check. This machine sends a copy to the registry below. They carry a complete file of all categories.
1: Oh, is that it?
8: I'm sorry, sir, but your application has been rejected.
1: What?
8: The category office extends its sincere regrets and trusts this will not deter you from making further application at the category office.
1: Now you listen here, you metallic mouthpiece. That application is legitimate. Now, nobody's got any right to reject it. Now, you can't just stand
8: You are overexcited. The supervisor is on his way.
9: Ah, Mr. Perry, you're upset, eh? Well, you understand we dislike having to turn down anyone's application.
1: Now, listen. Now, that category I put forward is perfectly good. I've got a right to be heard. An opposition party is just what's needed.
9: Well, of course it is, Mr. Perry. I was only trying to tell you that you couldn't register that category because it was registered years ago.
1: What?
9: Yes, the Humans Only movement is a recognized party, even though it's never managed to win an election or attract many adherents. But the movement does have state backing, funds, officers, the same proportion of salary to officials, members, the same as the two big parties. Better luck next time, Mr. Perry.
2: start all over again with some of the lines. Study and study until I could do it as well as I could play the bassoon. But what line? And how could I be sure that it wouldn't be taken over by the robots? I was walking along the street, and then suddenly a soundy ad jumped up out of a hydrant at me, and I popped it and listened.
10: Are you on reserve? Are you tired of being unemployed? Don't fret. Contact the C.P. Jones Bureau, Category Inventors, Room 53, Universe Building.
2: Just as I got to the Universe Building, the doors swung open and two big bruisers came through carrying a little old man.
11: You let me go, you hear? Let me go! I'll have a writ served on you. A man's got his rights. Now you let me go. Let me go.
12: Are you all right?
11: I'll have a writ served on him.
12: Are you hurt?
11: No. No. Oh.
2: Well, I wonder if you could help me. This is the Universe Building, isn't it?
11: Yes, it is. Would you mind dusting off my jacket?
2: Yeah. Well, I'm looking for somebody here. I wonder if you could help me.
11: Robbers! Throwing a man out after all these years. 10 years I've worked in this building.
2: Oh, you work here. Well, then perhaps you could help me find...
11: Yes, I had my own office. The C.B. Jones Bureau.
2: You're C.P. Jones, the category inventor?
11: You heard of me?
2: I was coming to see if you could fix me up.
11: Oh, well, it's just as well you didn't. I didn't have a category in stock. As a matter of fact, son, I never did manage to invent a single category. Except the one of category inventor. Well, they finally caught up with me, revised my category a week ago, and canceled my license. Say, would you like to have a drink?
2: No, I don't have any money, only reserve script.
11: Well, that's good enough for an emergency. Come on.

0: You see, it didn't cost him anything. My fee was only payable out of salary if and when I delivered. Once a year, the accounting office sent over a robot auditor to check the books. Oh, I had two or three sets of books, but they finally caught up with me, and now I've got to invent another job. I used to be a trapeze artist in the circus. I was the oldest trapeze man in the game, but I got too shaky. Have another drink.
1: Yeah, well, it's my turn to buy.
0: All right. But say, after we finish this round, let's move to a real bar.
1: About the fourth bar, we got to playing a parlor game. Inventing make-believe categories, you know. And you go from the inane to the obscene and back again. And we got thrown out of one bar, and then we started on beer, and, well, that made us sad. And C.P. Jones began to recite poetry.
2: How am I to face the odds of man's bedevilment and God's? I, a stranger and afraid, in a world I never made.
0: Say, did I ever show you a one-handed nip-up from the chandelier? I used to be an acrobat, you know. Alley-oop!
1: I woke up with the sun in my eyes, and I saw a figure moving. Is that you, Marge?
3: If you want breakfast, you'll have to go out. They haven't delivered the new robot yet. Do you want all this trash?
1: What trash?
3: These papers in your pockets and a note.
1: What does it say?
3: Oh, I'm not surprised you can't read this morning. I'm surprised you're breathing this morning.
1: No, please, Marge.
3: All right. It says, umbrological parallax tracer. What's that?
1: Umbrological parallax tracer. That's it.
3: What's it?
1: That's it. Give me my pants. I've got something to attend to.
4: Well, I'm glad to see you, Mr. Perry. Trying again, eh?
1: Yes.
4: Category, umbrological parallax tracer. Well, most interesting. What exactly is that?
1: Well, it involves ascertaining the degrees of parallax for the current umbrological investigation. It's not easy to explain in a few words.
4: Oh, of course. I thought it would probably be too complex for me to grasp. I'll check it through. Frankly, I don't understand half the details of the categories that we... let's see now. Oh, dear.
1: What's the matter?
4: The West Town office has already admitted an application this morning for an umbrological parallax correlator.
1: Uh-huh.
4: Now, you'll have to prove that the two functions are distinct and separate.
1: Umbrological parallax That wouldn't have been a Mr. C.P. Jones, would it?
4: Why, yes. You know each other?
1: Well, yes. We should have met this morning and filed our categories together. But a parallax tracer is entirely different from a parallax correlator. You see, a parallax can be correlated in a dialectical opposition in a conjunction to and with it being traced. Now, to put it more simply...
4: Well, that's perfectly all right. I'll see that the distinction is made. Well, your charter will be mailed to you within a few days. I suppose you want to share offices with Mr. Jones?
1: Yes, sir. Yes, I suppose so.
4: Very well, then. I'll have the offices assigned. Congratulations, Mr. Perry. You're off reserve.
0: Well, how do you like the new office, Gilbert, my boy?
1: You old figure, you almost cleared the pitch for me by filing.
0: Well, I didn't have your address, and I didn't know you'd get the same idea. I just remember we laughed a lot over it and thought it one of the best phony categories we'd made up. Of the printable ones,
1: yes.
0: That is. Anyway, I did change the end to give you a loophole.
1: Well, of course, we're cheating, aren't we?
0: Cheating? Well, I'm not. I've already looked up umbrology for a start.
1: There isn't any such word.
0: Well, if there was, it would be a science of shadows.
1: Oh.
0: Now, all we have to do is find the parallaxes.
1: But you're not serious.
0: Serious? Of course I'm serious. The world's so complicated these days, everyone's such a specialist that no one can be sure yet what's fact and what isn't. We're the only umbrologists in the world. Who can question us?
1: Yes, I suppose that's true.
0: Why, the scope's enormous.
1: Anyway, we're off reserve. We've got a job.
0: And I'm not letting any grass grow under my feet here. Now, don't just stand there. Our robot hasn't arrived yet. Give me a hand with this filing cabinet. We're going to need it.
1: You're right. We got our work cut out for us. Let me tell you, the life of an umbrological parallax tracer isn't all beer and skittles. Let's get to work.
5: Frank?
1: Yeah?
5: Fred Collins again, and I'll have a word for you about tonight's X-1 in a moment.
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7: This is Bob Haynes speaking to you from the central control room aboard the U.S. submarine Sea Lion on this UDT exercise called the Bottom Lockout. We're about ready to dive. That sound you just heard was the decompression. The top bridge hatch is closed. We're all secured now. There we go.
6: Yes, from a ride in a Navy submarine to anywhere in the world where exciting and interesting and entertaining things are happening, Monitor takes you there, making your weekends brighter with celebrities, music, news, and sports. This is Frank Blair inviting you to join us on Monitor on most of these NBC stations.
5: 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Featured in our cast were Nelson Olmsted as Gilbert, Hetty Galen as Marge, Wendell Holmes as George, Joseph Bell as the serviceman, Alan Bergman as the supervisor, Bert Cowlin as Kurt, and Edwin Cooper as Mr. Jones. This is Fred Collins speaking. X-1 was directed by Daniel Sutter and is an NBC Radio Network production.

There's excitement in the air at night, and Nightline brings it to you. 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

0: That was Disappointment by the Fantastic Flying Fulcious. Welcome back to another music review. My name is Lucas Barfield, and today we have a music review and an interview with the Fantastic Flying Fulcious. How are you guys doing today?
1: Doing great. How are you?
0: I'm really great, and it's really nice to hear you again, Haley. Aaron's there with you. I am glad to hear you guys have a new release coming out. Just take a second. The last time we had you on the air was in 2023. What have you guys been doing since then?
2: I guess a lot has happened. I mean, we have had a few album releases in between since last time we've talked, and we try and put them out every year. We had to move to a new house and rebuild a new studio and everything like that. What else, hey?
1: Lots of shows. It's like with all the different albums, we record and mix all those. So, we just have been doing a whole lot. And it seems like each year we do more shows or, just continue to block out time to make sure we can record the albums.
2: And 2026 has been really busy so far. Like Haley said, we've done a lot of shows. We recorded the new album, mixed it, put out the music videos, and we're actually going on tour this year. And Haley, you want to tell us more about the tour?
1: Yeah, so our tour is completely around our new album, Together Forever, which, like Lucas mentioned, releases September 2nd and is on Bandcamp. And we wanted to do a tour from September 4th through September 12th. So we're making sure to hit towns all over Washington, Oregon, California, and Nevada. Awesome. And specifically, our Tacoma one is going to be on September 10th at Slice of Life Pizza. And we're going to be playing with Sunshine Lollipop and Reaper Punk at 7 p.m.
0: Oh, awesome. Yeah, I know some people go to Slice of Life Pizza. They kind of go out there for a little hangout. Awesome venue I heard about. You're starting your tour here in Tacoma?
1: No, it's going to be about midway. So we're starting our tour in Portland, and then we're going to finish in Seattle.
2: But kind of just doing a big loop, not a full West Coast loop, but getting all the way down to Reno as the furthest, and then kind of just looping back around through the East and Tacoma. Yeah, it's kind of like our halfway point.
0: And if I remember, you're from Reno. What will it be like to go back home on a tour like that?
2: I don't know. We were supposed to go back last year, actually, but because of the house moving situation, we weren't able to do that. We still have a lot of friends and family back there, that a lot of whom have never seen us perform. So it'll be a lot of whom are musicians or people that I've been in bands with before. So it's going to be really interesting and really fun. I think, it's always nice to catch up with people,
0: All right. Well, let's hear another tune off Together Forever, released by the Fantastic Flying Fulcious, Art of a Future Martyr.

0: Yeah, I really like that tune, just like the first one. And you guys mentioned you guys have a new studio. You moved and have a new studio and everything. I have noticed on this release, there are a couple new sonic features compared to some of your older releases. Like there's a guitar solo we're not hearing all the time because you guys are still just a two-piece band, right?
1: Yeah.
0: Yeah, so there's some guitar solos, lots of like slowdowns and, speeding up and different times and beats and everything. You know, tell us about your studio and kind of what goes into recording your songs. Are you doing them together like one live mix? Or are you laying down tracks on top of each other? Tell us a little bit about your new studio and what is your recording process like?
1: Yeah, no, I'll let Aaron take this one because I'm like a second engineer. He's like our first engineer. So he can explain it to the level that it
2: Well,
1: deserves
2: thank
1: here.
2: you. You're a very important element to our engineering. We pretty much had to get all new recording equipment. I think it's definitely led to like an improvement in the quality of the recordings and everything. And we do, you know, we are a two piece. So we definitely have to overdub, but our initial track that we lay down, we always try to do it live together. It just feels more natural to us. And, you know, for the most part, you know, once we lay down the first track, Haley's got the drums down, she's good. And then I just have to put a bunch of guitars and bass, and then we'll do the vocals up on top. And we do have mostly like the same setup as we've always had. I mean, little things have changed here and there with our gear and everything, but I'd say just the biggest change has just been our recording space and the recording setup and everything like that.
0: And Haley, I've noticed that you're doing a lot more singing. What have you been doing to prepare for that sort of role of taking the lead when it comes to those really hardcore, sort of rough vocals?
1: Yeah, no. Yeah, over the years, you know, like Aaron and me have always like wrote our music and lyrics together, and we're still doing that for our process, but we really did shift and wanted to split up the singing so it features both Aaron and my vocals in different songs. So we do now like back each other occasionally, but we try to like highlight each other's vocals as features. So we usually decide who's going to do vocals based on the complexity of the other instruments. So for example, if I have a hard drum part, usually Aaron would do the vocals and vice versa. So for the style, I do a guttural screeching. It's kind of like a black metal vocal style. And, you know, when I first started, I didn't think I could do heavier vocals, but when I tried it, it actually got easier with practice. So it just took a lot of practice. And when we were recording like Together Forever, after one song, I had to get sinus surgery. So I actually had to take a break from doing vocals for a little bit. But once I healed, I was like really happy and my singing felt a lot better. And we were able to record other vocals on the album, and I just really like being a vocalist along with being a drummer. So yeah, it's been great to kind of like have that part in this album.
2: I really appreciate it too. I love Haley's vocals. I love the way that they sound, and the fact that she gets to feature more now, it definitely brings out the kind of sound that we want from our music.
0: Yeah, it definitely adds to the sonic palette that you guys have at your access. And I wanted to talk about how hardcore and punk and everything right now, not that it ever went away, but it's having a moment right now. There's some bigger bands. I went and saw Hi-Viz up in Seattle, which is like getting to be a famous hardcore punk band out of the UK. So there's a lot of that going on. We're going to listen to this next tune called Flesh Interface. And when we get back, we're going to hear about some of Aaron and Haley's inspirations and some of the punk bands that they are listening to lately.

0: Yeah, I can't remember what we said last time, but I mean, like, we've always just really loved Dystopia, the Melvins. That's kind of like a constant through like a lot of our music. But I would say before we recorded this, we were definitely listening to a lot of Primitive Man, Breach, and Chatpile too. And we were also just going to a lot of like really good local shows too, and that definitely inspires us a lot during the whole process. But it's funny because like a lot of our music, we get a lot of inspiration from film and books. I mean, we like listening to music, but I mean, a lot of like our concepts from albums and songs comes from the kind of stuff that we're reading and watching, and it kind of adds something a little bit different.
1: Got an example for this album?
0: Oh, for sure. Yeah. I mean, Haley, you want to tell them?
2: Yeah, I mean, we read a lot of books. So one of kind of our favorites reading during this time was Hyperion, which was a really great sci-fi, and I absolutely loved it.
0: That's kind of behind the art of a future martyr. And the music video too, actually.
1: Oh, you guys are doing a music video.
0: Yeah, that's one. I think all four of the ones that we're listening today are ones that we're gonna do music video releases for.
1: Okay, so I'll just remind everybody this interview, if you're listening on KTAH or KTQA, this will be up on YouTube. So I'll make sure I have links for all the music videos when I put this up on the internet.
0: Awesome, thanks. Another book we really liked was Haunted by Chuck Palahniuk. That one kind of inspired Hunger a lot. There's this internet series called Mother Horse Eyes that kind of inspired Flesh Interface. And then just tons of movies like On the Silver Globe, which was kind of behind Disappointment. We watched 28 Years Later, the newer ones, rewatched Antichrist by Lars von Trier, and there a lot of movies. It's of course easier to fit in a lot of movies than it is books, but it's really nice. That is definitely part of our process now, is just kind of accumulating these works of art that we enjoy that we think are just relevant to whatever we're trying to write about on an album.
1: I did see you guys did a Punks in the Woods fundraiser recently. Are you guys going to be at Punks in the Woods this year?
2: No, unfortunately, we already had our tour dates conflicting with Punks in the Woods, but we definitely want to partake in Punks in the Woods next year.
0: Yeah, for
2: We
0: sure.
2: did get to do one of the benefit shows, and it was really great. And yeah, definitely want to be a part of that in the
0: Yeah.
2: future.
0: Met a lot of super cool people, so it's something we'll definitely do.
1: Yeah, speaking of the future, I've been following you guys' work for quite a while. You guys are on my Bandcamp page. On my Bandcamp, I have all techno music except for the Fantastic Flying Pulses. It's kind of fun. I'll be listening, all of a sudden it breaks into the Pulses. I'm like, ah, yeah, it's the Pulses. So yeah, so yeah, really been following you guys for a long time, and just been adding more and more to your work. And now you have a tour and everything going on. What do you see going on for the Pulses coming up? I don't want to ask you, like, I guess how far you want to take it, because just kind of go as long as you can do it. But the name of the album is Together Forever, and what do you think's coming after the tour?
2: So I know after the tour, we're going to have a couple more shows to round out 2026. And then I think, we're definitely going to continue doing shows into 2027. Probably not another tour quite yet, but we do want to keep expanding our tours, and kind of like getting to see other areas and go to different states and branch out and stuff like that. But we also love our local scene, so we want to keep being part of that. And come this winter, we'll probably start writing and recording another new album. So winter is always kind of our time to do that. And then Yeah, and then we'll go back into show schedule after that.
0: I mean, yeah, as long as we're still having fun, you know, playing shows and we're writing the kind of music that we like to play. I mean, I don't ever really want to stop, you know?
1: Yeah, awesome. Yeah.
2: Yeah, same. I'm like, I want to do this like forever for as long as we can. Like, you know, we're going to be like in our 80s doing shows still and writing and recording and hopefully bringing the energy that we're bringing today.
1: Yeah, that sounds really awesome. And up here in the Northwest, there's lots of book reading and movies over the winter. So it's a great time to be writing, kind of hibernating in your home because it's just so rainy and cloudy and cold outside. So we'll be definitely looking forward to your work and your releases coming up next year and a tour. I'd love to see you guys like out on a festival tour going around the country. That'd be super awesome.
0: Oh yeah.
2: Yeah, that's the dream. And so we I already have it written out for our US tour someday. It's just
0: you gotta get there.
1: Yeah. A little bit at a time. All right, so we are going to get out of here with one last tune called Hunger. Would you guys like to tell us exactly where on Bandcamp you can find more information about your album and where folks can find out more about your tour?
2: Yeah, so the best way to kind of like see all of our different medias and our show schedule and photos and videos and all that stuff is through our website. It's fantasticflyingpulses.com. So if you go there, it links to all the different icons for
0: everything
2: yeah, pretty Bandcamp, much. Bandcamp,
0: Instagram, Facebook. Haley even started a TikTok for us recently.
1: Oh, awesome.
0: So you can find us on most of the social medias, but yeah, the website is the main hub for sure. And it has our, you know, show schedule, and you can even like find the music on the website there too.
1: Well, thanks, you guys.
0: Thank you, Lucas.
2: Thank you.

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2: Hello, Hilltop. My name is Nick Kennedy, and this is the KTQA concert calendar for August 31st through September 13th, 2026.
3: Oh, good, you're here.
2: Yep.
3: Hey, would you mind checking our voicemail?
2: We have a voicemail?
3: Yeah.
2: Well, that's news to me, but since there isn't exactly a

0: ton of shows happening over the next couple weeks, and I was too lazy to think of something funny to do as a preamble. I might as well check them on air. So, let's turn on the phones and see who's been calling us.
1: You have 16 new messages.
0: 16? Let's get this over
1: first
0: with.
1: First message.
2: Hey, party people, it's Rockin' Roddy Roush. Just want to give you a ring. Wondering why you ain't playing my favorite song.
0: Oh, anyway, no need to keep that one.
2: I think you took...
1: Message deleted. Next message.
2: It's Rockin' Roddy Roush again. Just wondering why I heard the same song twice in the same day. You know I love you, and you're my favorite radio station, but... That's kind of unprofessional.
1: Message deleted. Next message.
2: Hey, heard your little thing on the radio. My name is Roderick George Worth Roush, and I'd like to volunteer again.
3: Bingo!
0: Agreed.
1: Message deleted. Next message.
2: Hey, hey, hey, friendosauruses. Rockin' Roddy again. I've got an idea for a show you could do. You know how most people say that the Earth is actually flat? Well, it's not actually.
0: You know,
2: flat,
0: I love my neighbors, but I'm definitely of the opinion that some people should keep their opinions
2: see,
0: to
2: I wrote
0: themselves.
2: A book about
1: it. Message deleted. Next message.
2: You know, y'all are starting.
0: Hey, Sam, is there a way that we can delete all the messages? Thanks. This dude is kind of weird.
3: That's community radio. What do you expect?
0: Fair point, but why do we even have a voicemail to begin with?
2: You know,
3: some organizations like the FCC, BMI, ASCAP, and CSAC can contact us for things related to licensing.
0: Yeah, that makes sense.
3: That should do it.
1: Message deleted. There are no more messages.
0: Excellent. Now that that's out of the way, let's see who's playing in Tacoma over the next couple weeks, shall we? On Tuesday the 1st at the airport, Electric Taco Tuesday featuring beats from Jado, Gruame, DJ Silly Goose, Watrous, Pity Party, and Outsiders. The beat drops at 8, and that is 21 and over. On Thursday the 3rd at Real Art, Pear and You Hate Draven. Doors at 6, show at 6:30. That one's all ages, and no one will be turned away for lack of funds. At the Spanish Ballroom, Flood Theory, 3rd on Pike and Arabella. Doors at 7, show at 8. That one is all ages. At the Valley, The Let Me Downs, Well Adjusted, and Head Honcho. Doors at 7, music at 8. That is 21 and over. On Friday the 4th at Real Art, Grit City Punk presents The Creature Feature, featuring music from Stargazy Pie, Chewing Gum, Surreal, and Ode to Pluto. Doors at 6:30, noise at 7, and that is all ages. On Saturday the 5th, also at Real Art, Edo Fest Rave, presented by The Plur Exchange and Real Art, featuring performers include Goku, Tofu Meow Meow, Cobalt, Dizzy the Frog, Lilv Cluster, and Tech Savvy. Sorry, those ones are kind of hard to read when you don't spell them conventionally, but hey, props to you for being original. Doors at 4, the beat drops at 4:30, and that one is all ages. On Sunday the 6th, also at Real Art, Ash Marks, Post Revolver, Karmic Justice, and Jennifer What. 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On Wednesday the 9th at the Spanish Ballroom, Magic Sword and Sky Limit. 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On Thursday the 10th at Real Art, ooh, this one seems like a mellow laid-back show. 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Doors at 6:30, show at 7, and believe it or not, that one is actually all ages. at the Spanish Ballroom, Windsor, Swamp Tiger, Bone Theory, and Ethan Timmons. Doors at 6, music at 7. That one is all ages. On Friday, September 11th at Jazz Bones, Motion for Contempt, Ride and Rhythm, Brandywine, and Moopsie. Doors at 7, music starts at 8. That is 21 and over. At Real Arts, Dark Crucible, Atlacatl, Verstek, and Takis and Ferris. Doors at 7, show at 8. That is all ages. At the Spanish Ballroom, from Vancouver, British Columbia, Canada, the Paperboys with Under the Rocks. Doors open at 7, music starts at 8, and that one is all ages. On Saturday the 12th, at the Airport, Tsunami, End of Days, Witness Chamber, Odd Man Out, Land Lost, Spur, and Adiposeer. Doors at 6, music at 6:30, and this one appears to be all ages. At Real Art, two shows happening at Real Art that night. First show with Paper Wings, Mandate Heaven, and Wicked Game. Doors open at 4, music starts at 5. 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And finally, on Sunday the 13th at Real Art, Fervence, Beauty is Betrayal, Bad Luck Brigade, and 44 Go. Doors at 6, show at 6:30, and that is all ages. And that's all I got for you right now. 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Everything you just heard was written by me and voiced by myself and Rebecca Cosme. 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

Life can get crazy, don't let it distract you. 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Peace, positivity, and light is what I consume to nourish my insides. 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

transformation hurts, but it is necessary. You must consciously intend to let go of all that holds you back and all that does not serve you, because if not, it will only serve to hurt you. There are already many obstacles and barriers you must overcome. So, don't quit, kid. Don't quit, kid.

I got your address from the phone book in the library. Wandered in, looked you up, and you were there. Weird that you've been living maybe 2 miles away for the best part of 20 years. You must be what, in your early 40s now? If I remember, you were born in June. Or was it May? Eisenhower was the president, although it may have been J.

He's still working in that store on Ventura? He's still going with... No, that's not fair. I know I haven't been the very best at dads. I'll hold my hand up there. The reason that I'm writing is I'd like for us to meet. Get a little daughter-dad action going soon. We could put things behind us, eat some pizza, drink some beer. You still see your sister, Lemley?

But I don't want to talk about any of that bad stuff. Why I missed out on your wedding and your high school graduation. I'd like to explain, but I can't. So let's keep things neutral. Stick to topics that won't bug us. How about this? Let's choose a book and we'll read it before we meet. Then we can sit down in a restaurant, have a look at the menu, and talk about it while we eat. See, if we never had a problem, then that's what life would be like. Easy, uncomplicated, cool. So let's just pretend that the past didn't happen. I don't really like thrillers as a rule. I don't want to know if I've got grandchildren. No need to tell me where I went wrong. I don't want to know what happened in your 30s. You want to try Cold Mountain? Or is that too long?

0: came out tonight. We're here to warm up, feeling really warm, warm up for this incredible ensemble that is set up behind us. You guys know Jeremy and the project that you're here to celebrate, right?
1: Yeah.
0: That'd be awesome. And Miguel and I played last night with Micaiah McCraven's Universal Beings, and that was the main thing that brought us to Chicago, and we're really grateful for that. So again, thanks for joining us, welcoming us, having us. Stoked to share with you guys. Yeah. You up for a brief exercise that you cannot do wrong? There's no way you could do wrong. Is that cool? Is everybody cool? Participation is completely voluntary. You do not have to participate. But how about we just let it out together, like some nice sighs, in any way you want, no tonality, no specific anything, just like a. Yeah, just those Chicago waves. Let them ripple through us, right? One more big one, all right? Woo!

0: Give it a whirl.
1: Wait, now?
0: Yeah.
1: Oh. 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